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0: That's going to wrap things up for today. Hannity tonight, 9 Eastern on the Fox News Channel. We'll check in with Governor Ron DeSantis, Newt Gingrich, Greg Jarrett, Ari Fleischer, Jason Chaffetz, Vivek Ramaswamy, Clay Travis. Set your DVR tonight, Hannity on Fox, 9 Eastern. We'll see you then back here tomorrow. Thank you for making this show possible. Born on America's Darkest Day, September 11th, 01, the Tunnel to Towers Foundation has been helping American heroes ever since. Heroes like Fire Captain Andrew Donner, inspired by the bravery of New York City firefighters on 9/11, Andrew devoted his life to serving his community. He rose through the ranks of his fire department, training rigorously and leading with courage. And after a very brave battle, Andrew lost his life to lung cancer caused by occupational toxins. Now, the 25th anniversary of 9/11, Andrew's story is a reminder of the profound impact that day has had on our nation, our heroes, and their families. Andrew leaves behind a beloved wife, Jessica, their sons, his parents, and sister. Now, Tunnel to Towers was able to honor Andrew by paying the Donner family's mortgage. We can help more families like the Donners. 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
7: Fox News, I'm Tom Rigotti. A purported suicide note written by Jeffrey Epstein during his jail stay while awaiting trial in 2019 has been unsealed by a judge. Fox's Gernal Scott reports.
8: The note, believed to have been written as Epstein sat in a Manhattan jail cell awaiting trial, expressed his belief that investigators had no evidence of alleged sex crimes he faced. Part of it read, "They investigated me for months, found nothing." The note also contained the sentence, "Time to say goodbye."
7: Epstein's death in a New York City jail was ruled a suicide. At least 3 people are dead and at least 5 others infected after a hantavirus outbreak on a Dutch cruise ship.
9: A new theory of how it got on board. Argentine officials reportedly looking at the possibility a Dutch couple contracted the virus before getting on the ship while bird watching at a landfill full of rodents.
7: That's Fox's Greg Palcott. 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
10: Iowa's manufacturing sector lost 300 jobs in March, and state workforce officials say the loss isn't surprising.
11: We have seen downturns in manufacturing over the last 12 to 24 months, and we're hoping that that will turn around in the future.
10: Beth Townsend, director of Iowa Workforce Development. Manufacturing is still Iowa's largest industry, contributing about $35 billion to the state's economy each year. The wholesale trade sector also lost 500 jobs in March. The Iowa National Guard says 140 more of its soldiers have returned safely to the U.S. following their deployment to the Middle East in support of Operation Inherent Reserve. The Guard says a welcome home ceremony will be held in Des Moines, likely next week. The soldiers have been serving with coalition and regional partners to promote stability and reduce the capabilities of ISIS and Iraq and Syria. I'm Elaine Lee Irvin.
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21: Skies will be partly cloudy as we head throughout the rest of the evening as well as into tonight. Temperatures will be chilly, falling back into the middle 30s, and areas of patchy frost will be possible. We'll continue to see a mix of sun and clouds as we go throughout our Thursday, with a few showers possible at times as well. High temperatures will reach the middle 60s. We'll see a few clouds into Thursday night as temperatures fall back into the lower 40s. Skies will be partly cloudy on Friday with a high near 70. And that was a check through Weather First Forecast. I'm meteorologist Kason Fredericks on News Radio 600 WMT.
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24: 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Start right off with a big kahuna. His name is Roger Abel. He's on that side of the table. The gravity is just pulling me toward him. So much right there.
25: You surprised me. I mean, usually last. The kahuna went first.
24: I put you first this time.
25: How
24: He's
25: are you, Doug?
24: 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Roger, good to see you again. 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
25: I enjoy collecting them.
24: Yeah.
25: No, it's usually just I want to further my learning. We learned about the SEPA designation at an LPL event about a year ago. Mm-hmm. Just interests me. We work with a lot of business owners, and I think anytime we can educate ourselves better to help our clients maximize their overall value, it's a benefit to them.
24: Gotcha.
25: And I had fun doing it.
24: Good for you. 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And I know your clients are going to benefit from it as well. 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He is the new sheriff in town. That's Elias Randall. How are you?
26: Good, Doug.
24: Good. Did you get the SEPA right along the same lines that Roger did?
26: Same class and everything. Mm. I believe he did it before I did.
24: Okay. Gotcha. That's cool. Good for you. It's good to
26: I'm
24: see you
26: I'm a copycat.
24: Again. What's that?
26: I'm a copycat.
24: You know, no.
26: It's a copycat office around here.
24: No, you're the sheriff. You just had to make sure everybody's doing what they need to do.
26: That's right.
24: Gunslinger, you. In the middle of those two is Jonas Everett, a wealth advisor with over 31 years of experience in the investment industry. And Jonas is about to do something that may be one of the most satisfying sounds that you can do for anybody. Might as well go ahead and do it now. Get it over with, Jonas. Thank you very much.
0: And I have to tell the listeners, this is not a Mountain Thunder. This is my favorite. I'm not going to skimp. This is not a lifestyle scrimp or a skimp. This is a Diet Mountain Dew right here.
24: That's great. Jonas, how are you today?
0: I'm doing great, Doug. Excited about the show.
24: So am I. Well caffeinated. That's the way I like to talk to these guys. Premier Investments in Wealth Management. Let's go. Question number one, Jonas. Jason asks, my dad recently got a phone call from someone claiming to be with the government, and they were convincing enough that he ended up sharing some personal information before realizing something wasn't right. We always hear just hang up, but in the moment those calls can sound pretty real. What else should we be doing to help seniors avoid these kinds of situations?
0: Well, one thing, Jason, thanks for your question. These situations happen more than you actually realize, and they're going to keep happening to people. One of the things that is going on with the scams is they feel urgent and they feel believable. The senior generation is the most trusting generation probably in the history of the United States. They show up on time. They seal the deals with handshakes. They believe people. One of the things you can do, Jason, to help your dad out, you already have a good default rule. You tell him to hang up when he gets a scam call. You could also tell him, if he's that trusting and that nice and actually believes people that call him up, even strangers, you could tell him, Dad, you could still be nice, but just tell that person to get a phone number. I'll call you back. That's another default way to do it, kind of a pause and check. Mm-hmm. Obviously, we have to tell your dad, don't share any of the personal information, social security numbers, bank accounts, anything like that. We like at our office, we have a trusted contact system to where if our customers are older, I think it's, is it over 80 or 85 or 90 now, Roger, for the trusted contact? We get a form signed, Doug, usually by a beneficiary with some contact information. Yep. If we can't get a hold of our senior customers, or if there's some suspicious call-ins or activities on their accounts, we're able to have a trusted contact person on file where we can call right away and tell them that something is up. Some other layers of protection: if your dad still has a landline, tell him to get rid of it. Now is the time to get rid of that landline. Obviously, it's not working out for your senior father, and he's answering these calls that are scam calls. I'm going to tell you how easy this is to get scammed. One of the things that happened in the Everett family last week was my wife and I were going over bills, and we didn't get our daughter Addie had a parking ticket at the high school last month. And I forgot to ask my wife if she paid the parking ticket, because I usually pay the bills. And lo and behold, just when I was thinking about that, the scam gods must have been noticing my situation, because I received a text from the DMV saying that there was a late parking ticket, and we had to call the payroll person at the high school, and that's a scam going around.
24: Yeah.
0: And what I did was, I actually didn't know it was a scam at the time. I typed Y. It said, type Y to keep your file still open. Oh, no. I typed Y back. Now I'm freaking out. I don't know if they have all my information on my phone or what they're going to do.
25: You better give your phone to Molly immediately.
0: Yeah, so that's what I'm going to do after this recording.
25: Damaging
0: so,
25: confession.
0: Very easy. Everybody's going to get scammed. And talk to your dad about these different strategies that you can use.
24: I've got one from the U.S. Postal Service, and that's on top of the one that I got from the DMV.
0: I have that one too.
24: And I got one from the Illinois Tollway.
0: Oh, yeah. Can't we send Barney Miller after these guys?
24: Dude, he's too busy playing his bass. That's why, though. Okay. Like, which one would you send him? You know, would you send Mojahowitz, or would you send
0: Fish?
24: Fish. Send Fish after him. You know what? These things are critical, because part of the problem is, Roger, that sometimes you have seniors that they're concerned that if they show their weakness at a time like this, that that's going to compromise what they believe their ability to act independently from their children. And it's really one of those difficult things. I know that you all have worked with a group around here, Triad, and there's other places like the AARP Fraud Watch Network as well that you can work with to get education so that you can find out.
25: Yeah.

0: AI, there's a lot of those things that can just get scammed, and it's very easy to do that now. So having that that relationship, how critical are the relationships you build with people around you in order to back you up on things?
1: It's scary for older people that are more susceptible to being taken advantage of, especially if we start having, and I'm sure it's already happening, but scams with AI using people's voices, voices that they'll recognize. Mm-hmm. Who knows how elaborate these schemes will get. And Jonas mentioned earlier that seniors are the most trusting generation, and that is true. We do. I was reading a while back, there was an article about how part of the problem with seniors and them being scammed is the part of our brain that has like the discernment for and judgment and whether we trust someone or not gets friendlier as you get older.
0: Really?
1: Yes. Which is kind of interesting. So at a time where you're losing other sort of decision-making abilities. Mm-hmm. You know, you're just not as sharp as you used to be. You also just naturally trust people more.
2: Hmm. What happened to Doug then?
1: He's opposite.
0: I'm off the charts the other way. Now, this is something that's critical to think about this as well. 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
0: Roger, question two is for you from Sean. Does my wife have to undo her Roth contribution? My wife and I got married last month. She's always maxed out her Roth IRA at the beginning of each year with part of her year-end bonus money from work. So she made a 2026 contribution in January. My income is over the income limit for the Roth as a single filer, and her combined income will still put us over the income limit for Roth IRA contributions when filing jointly. Will she need to undo her 2026 Roth contribution now that we are married? And how do you recommend we invest that money if I can't do Roth? A couple of things here, Roger.
2: Sean, thanks for the question. And the answer is possibly and likely. Mm-hmm. A little bit depends upon how you file taxes. Assuming you guys decide to file combined tax return, it sounds like your income is going to be over the limit. So you're going to have to do some corrections to get this taken care of. And there's really four ways you can go about taking care of this problem. Once you're married, back up, the Roth eligibility is based on both incomes.
0: Okay.
2: And does phase out at some point. Assuming you're over the limit, your first option and probably the easiest is just a recharacterization. And all that is you call the custodian, let them know that you need to recharacterize the contribution from Roth to a traditional IRA contribution, okay? Won't be deductible, but everybody's eligible to contribute to a traditional IRA. Deductibility is all that determines income in that situation. So recharacterization, easiest way.
0: That doesn't create a new financial instrument though, correct?
2: It does, a traditional IRA.
0: Okay, so it does create an additional.
2: You would recharacterize to a traditional IRA.
0: Get in touch with your wealth advisor. Talk about
2: it. Get some help to get this done, likely. Exactly. Or at least help from the custodian to do it right.
0: Okay.
2: So one, recharacterization. Two, you could remove the excess contribution. Call up the custodian, let them know what you did. They'll take it out. Any gains on the account, likely subject to tax and penalty, which, I mean, there's probably not a lot of gains on $6,000 or however much you put
0: less
2: in.
0: Less than a year.
2: Yeah. Hasn't been in there long. The third is you could do a backdoor Roth

0: IRA strategy. Okay. And that is really taking option one, recharacterizing it to a traditional IRA, then converting it immediately to a Roth and putting it right back. And assume you don't have any outside IRAs, you could do that strategy if you choose. I highly recommend you consult with an advisor to do that. Lastly, going forward, if you didn't want to do the backdoor Roth strategy or you're not eligible to do it, you could consider other tax advantage accounts. You could look at a brokerage account. You could look at making more contribution to your 401k or maybe doing an HSA. I think the best option here is, one, contact your advisor or your custodian. Let them know what happened. They're going to walk you through what can be done and what's going to be the easiest to get done with the least amount of taxes and penalties associated.
1: 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I mean, really, because this is complicated. 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I can tell you, I mean, I always say, if you got a medical issue, go to a doctor. You got a legal issue, go to a lawyer. Well, I've got a guy that I work with. He was a really good DIY kind of guy until he was framing and he cut his finger off with a table saw. Now he plans on calling carpenters to get these things done.
0: That's a good analogy. So I have a rule in my house. If it involves a ladder, I don't do it.
1: Yeah.
0: I can see my neighbors put up Christmas lights. I don't get on a ladder.
1: Yeah.
0: Because I assume I'm going to fall.
1: Right.
0: And the one time I fall will pay for all the times I hired someone to get up 20 feet on my roof.
1: Right.
2: Ladders cause a lot of injuries.
0: I'm smart enough to not get on a ladder.
2: Ladder's one of the most dangerous things people do. Is climb up a ladder.
0: And they don't think it's dangerous.
1: Right.
0: It's not dangerous until you fall.
2: No, you ever seen someone, you know, whether it's like a friend or an uncle or a grandpa, and they're up on a ladder with a chainsaw cutting
0: Listen.
2: Isn't that like...
1: Doing the one-arm chainsaw? Yes. Yeah.
0: Okay, I actually have a story about that.
2: That's how you end up cutting you cut your thumb off. You cut your whole foot off doing something like that.
0: Yeah. So this is like 3 years ago. You know, I'm a big deer hunter. And I was going to set a tree stand up in the morning in the dark, big cedar tree. So, you know, lots of branches. So I bought this handheld Milwaukee chainsaw.
1: I've got the exact same one. M12?
0: It's 18. It's called the hatchet.
1: Okay.
0: But it's, you know, I'm not thinking anything of this. I mean, I'm lopping off limbs that, you know, 3-4 inches. Yeah. And I'm strapped in. But looking back, it was really dumb. I had no safety equipment on. I'm 20 feet up in a tree. I'm lopping off limbs at 4:30 in the morning, and I'd never operated a chainsaw before. Like, your analogy of the chainsaw, I'm just envisioning myself 20 feet up in this tree just sawing limbs off.
1: Washing my window, is that something that I've done where I've got like 30-foot stepladder, or not a 30-foot, not a stepladder, but a 30-foot ladder, and I will get up
0: there.
1: You
0: do that?
1: I used to do that. Oh. When we moved in, I did that, and then I got to the point. No, it's like a 10-mile-an-hour wind. Dude, I'm like a sail. I mean, there's enough of me that it catches. And I was like, no, I'm not doing this anymore.
0: Yesterday I got in a ladder, a 4-footer, to clean some glass in the house.
1: Yeah.
0: I was scared to death. I'm like, I'm up high enough. I don't want to fall. My wife goes, you need a spot? I said, yes, I do.
1: Hire professionals. That's what it comes down to. 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Elias Trace wants to know, I've been trying to build a diversified portfolio, so I started adding different funds to spread things out. But recently I heard sometimes you're not actually more diversified, you're just owning a lot of the same things in different ways. How do you know if you're truly diversified or if you're just overcomplicating it?
2: Very common situation. And I think when I hear this question, two different situations come to mind. So what Trace is asking how do you know you don't just own the same thing over and over again? So I see this in two situations. One, you may have the, let's just call it a dividend fund from ABC company, a dividend fund from XYZ company, and a dividend fund from 123 company. Most likely, all of those own a fairly similar portfolio. Maybe weighted differently, but for the most part, you're going to find about the same stuff in there. And the other situation you see this is someone might own ABC fund at three different investment firms. And people say, well, I don't want all my eggs in one basket. So I have this with XYZ firm, I have this with 123 firm, and this with ABC firm, which if it's the same exact symbol and the same exact mutual fund, you just own it with three different places. Mm-hmm. So there's two very common situations that we would run into. So here's a few things you can do to know, am I diversified or do I just own the same stuff a bunch of different ways? One, look at what you actually own. So instead of just looking at the number of funds that you have, well, what type are they? What do they set out to do by their prospectus? And you should be able to find some sort of fact sheet, and it'll show how...
1: Disclosure online.
2: Yeah, all that stuff and top 10 holdings. So start to look at that and make sure that, one, are these basically exactly the same? Are they a little bit different? Are they a lot different? Another thing you could do is consider the asset classes and not just the funds. So asset classes, for easy example, U.S. stocks, international stocks, different asset classes, bonds, that's a different asset class. And even within U.S. stocks, you could have large, medium, small, value, growth. So there's different ways to look at the asset classes that you own and not just the funds that you're owning. And then correlation is something we talk about in investing. So paying attention to correlation. So if one goes down, does the other go up? How do they move? Do they move together? Do they move differently? I think historically people talk about how, bonds provide safety. And typically if the market goes down, bonds are going to go up. Obviously, we've had a year recently where it didn't work that way. Both went down in the same year. So it doesn't always work as it's supposed to, but we are back in an environment where it appears diversified investors are doing pretty well. I really like this tip here. Avoid overcomplicating what you're doing. So I always have a couple thoughts on complication. One, is it providing any value or is it just providing some sort of perception of value? A lot of the times, the more simple you can make your strategy and approach, the better result you are going to get. And at the end of the day, owning a well-diversified portfolio, that's usually a pretty good move. Because the other thing I tell people a lot is the stock market doesn't care how hard you try.
1: Yeah.
2: So you can try and you can make stuff really complicated. And at the end of the day, the returns are going to be what they're going to be. And then align with your strategy. So your strategy, ultimately, how diversified you are, the things you're doing should be based on goals, time horizon, and your risk capacity or risk tolerance. So I don't know that it's the goal should be to own everything, but your goal could be to own the right mix of assets that provides you with a high opportunity to be successful and have a good successful outcome like you're looking for.
1: Two things I'm going to note is the one thing about the correlation you were talking about, this idea that, I've never even thought about this before, but you sold me on it, is that it's okay for some of your investments to go down in value certain times. It's not a bad thing, I mean, at all. So that's the first thing. The second thing is that if I want to know what I actually own, I say, hey, Jonas, can you ask Mark what I actually own?
3: That's right.
1: That's really,
3: you bring up a good point, Doug, on reviews. 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Out of their eight different investments, guess which ones they want to talk about, Doug?
1: The losers.
3: Yeah, the two or three that are down this year. 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
1: 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For the new sheriff in town, Elias Randall, for Jonas Everett, and for the Big Kahuna Roger Rabel, my name is Doug Wagner. 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
4: 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Rebalancing a portfolio may cause investors to incur tax liabilities and or transaction costs and does not assure a profit or protect against loss. Economic forecasts set forth may not develop as predicted, and there can be no guarantee that strategies promoted will be successful. All performance referenced is historical and is not a guarantee of future results. All indices are unmanaged and cannot be invested into directly. There is no assurance that the techniques and strategies discussed are suitable for all investors or will yield positive outcomes. The purchase of certain securities may be required to affect some of the strategies. Investing involves risks, including possible loss of principal. There is no guarantee that a diversified portfolio will enhance overall returns or outperform a non-diversified portfolio. Diversification does not protect against market risk. Dollar cost averaging involves continuous investment in securities, regardless of fluctuations in price levels. Investors should consider their ability to continue purchasing through periods of low price levels. Such a plan does not assure a profit and does not protect against loss in declining markets. Contributions to a traditional IRA may be tax deductible in the contribution year with current income tax due at withdrawal. Withdrawals prior to age 59 and a half may result in a 10% IRS penalty tax in addition to current income tax. A Roth IRA offers tax deferral on any earnings in the account. Qualified withdrawals of earnings from the account are tax-free. Withdrawals of earnings prior to age 59 and a half or prior to the account being open for 5 years, whichever is later, may result in a 10% IRS penalty tax. Limitations and restrictions may apply. 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Investment performance is not a criterion because client objectives and risk tolerances vary, and advisors rarely have audited performance reports. Shook's research and rankings provide opinions intended to help investors choose the right financial advisor and team and are not indicative of future performance or representative of any one client's experience. 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
0: 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John is in New York City up next. John, what's up?
20: Hey, how's it going?
0: Great. How are you?
20: I'm okay. I'm calling with not the most concerning financial issue, but something I'm torn about.
0: I could use a first world problem right now.
20: Yeah. I'm trying to decide if I should keep my pet insurance for my cat. The monthly premiums are going up from $70 to $105 a month.
0: Whoa.
20: And I know.
0: Why is that?
20: She's about 10 years old now. I got the insurance right when I got her, and it was, like, relatively cheap. It was low. It's been steadily going up, and, last year when it went up to 70, that was a big jump. It went from maybe, like, $45 to $70, and now it's 105.
0: Yeah, that's pricey in the pet insurance world.
20: Yeah, and, I've been paying this for years. And
1: have you calculated how much you've paid out over the years?
20: No.
0: Between out-of-pocket costs plus the insurance? I'm guessing you'd throw up if you did.
20: I probably would. And I've actually never used the insurance.
1: Yeah, exactly.
0: You've never used it.
1: I would love for you, just for your own emotional well-being, just to map out how, for the last 10 years, how much you've spent on pet insurance and what would have to happen to a pet
19: to justify that cost.
20: Yeah.
19: And by the way, George and I are split on this. We disagree on this. And so, but I like to just look at it, just the math. And I know, like, I love my dogs a lot. But just looking at the math, does it play out?
20: Right.
19: Or let me ask you another question. How much would you spend? Like, there's probably going to be a max, right? Is it $3,000 or $5,000 max they would cover?
20: The health insurance?
19: Yeah.
20: The pen insurance? There's actually no cap.
21: Okay. So they'll cover, if it's a 20 grand surgery the cat needs, they'll cover it.
20: 80% reimbursement.
21: Okay. That's the deal.
19: So what is your, do you have a magic number that you would spend on a thing with the cat?
20: I can't see spending more than like $3,000 for some, and even that, it's a lot.
19: Yeah. For a 10-year-old cat, a $3,000 surgery, like, and I would look into quality of life. Are you keeping that cat alive for you or for the cat, right? So there's all those kind of questions I want to ask.
20: Right.
21: What's your financial picture look like? Do you have any debt? Do you have savings?
20: Yeah, no, financially great. No debt, got plenty of savings.
21: Okay.
20: Great
21: so
20: income.
21: You're self-insured as far as this cat goes. If something happened, you could fork over $3,000 if you chose to.
20: Yes.
21: So the question is it worth paying now
19: $1,200?
21: $1,300 a year for the just in case to avoid paying potentially $1,000, $2,000, $3,000? So that's where I go, yeah. I don't think this is worth it at this point. You're better off socking away $100 in a savings account at this point to cover if something happened. Maybe a sinking fund for just pet needs in general, vet bills, all of that. Because as they get older, there's a higher chance there's going to be a vet visit.
19: Which is, insurance companies never lose, right? So that's why they keep raising the premiums.
21: It's all about risk. Their risk is higher as that pet gets older. So I personally would cut it in your shoes.
20: Yeah.
21: Is this your only pet?
20: Yes.
21: Are you single?
20: I have a girlfriend. We live together.
21: Okay. Does she like the cat?
20: Yeah, she does.
19: As though that matters.
21: I think it matters. If she hates the cat, that's even more reason to cut the insurance. But I personally would, John. Again, this is not a make or break for you. Now, if your pet had like a history of health issues that were costing you a lot of money and this insurance was a lifeline that was saving you a lot, I would get rid of it. But in general, our recommendation on pet insurance is just to self-insure, sock that same amount of money away in a sinking fund and an emergency fund if there was an issue.
20: Yeah.
21: Because the insurance, it's like the house always wins. And there are rare occasions where someone goes, no, there was a one time where my dog needed a surgery and it actually really worked out. And so it's more about peace of mind. And I think at this point, with the age of your cat, at this point, just let it ride. And when things come up, cash flow it. And if you decide you don't want to cash flow it, then you let that ride. And if it's the pet, you know, the cat's time, it's the cat's time. Because I have seen friends who they'll pour unlimited amounts of money to keep their pets alive. And I'm like, man, it's getting to a dark place where you're like, to John's point, are you doing it for you or the cat?
20: Yeah, totally. I definitely don't want to be in that scenario. You know, I definitely don't see myself being in that scenario.
19: Yeah. And here's the thing. There's been a lot of talk. Arthur Brooks has kind of led the charge here about the role suffering plays in our life. I can count on one hand the number of times I cried harder than when I put down when my dog got so sick and that was the end for her.
20: Mm-hmm.
19: It was devastating, like literally devastating to me. That dog was my original ride or die. And what I got on the back end of that hurt and that grief was, that's what commitment feels like. And that's what love feels like. And that's what deep relationship feels like. And sometimes we try to put these dollar amounts. When it comes to your family, yeah, dude, no question about it. When it comes to our pets, it's like you enter into a short-term relationship and that thing looks to you for love and care and support and all that kind of stuff. And it's amazing and awesome. But there's going to be grief on the back end of that. And sometimes there's people out there who want to sell us things and try to extend that or push that off or pretend it's not coming. It's coming. It's part of entering into a relationship with a pet, however hard that is to hear. And so preparing yourself for that emotionally, that day will come. Hopefully it's a long time from now. And then getting a number in your head. This is what I'm willing to invest in this pet of mine. And I've always got to check myself and make sure I'm not, my pet isn't living miserably so that I don't have to deal with this grief that's going to come.
20: Right, right.
21: That's a good word. So, John, what are you going to do? America wants to know.
20: Honestly, I think I knew what I should do, which is to cancel it, but I just sort of needed the needed somebody to tell me to do it, you know? I know it's the logical thing. My fear is that, like, I cancel it, and then, like, tomorrow or, you know, like, in a couple of weeks, something does happen that isn't going to be like this.
21: And you go, dang it, why did I cancel it? It would have covered this.
20: I know. I feel like that's been how I felt all 10 years I've had this insurance.
19: Yeah.
20: But now it's at $105 a month.
19: Yeah. And that's the sunk cost fallacy. You're like, I've already put this much in. I might as well keep going, right?
20: Yeah, there's a real, like, mental component to this.
19: Yeah.
21: It is more mental than financial, and that's the hard part to grapple with.
19: Or it's not mental, it's emotional, right?
21: Yeah. And the financial part, well, let's talk about insurance for a second. The whole point of insurance is to transfer risk. So you can't bear the burden of a house fire taking your house, and now you got to replace it. So we get homeowner's insurance. And so that's the point of insurance. And at one point, you're self-insured or the risk is so low and the insurance companies will just know, hey, we're going to make money on this because the risk is so low. And pet insurance definitely falls in that category. And there's been a change in the last decade, John, where people just care about their pets more than our parents' generation.
19: Well,
21: did.
19: We're getting lonelier and lonelier as people.
21: We're
19: and
21: not
19: so
21: getting married, but we have our dogs.
19: Pets are filling that gap of human disconnection.
21: Yeah. Or we don't want the burden of kids and paying for kids, but we'll get a dog.
19: Yeah. Or we don't want the burden of leaving our house to go meet strangers to become friends. And so I got a dog that will come in and love me.
21: Yep. And this is speaking to my heart as a guy who gave more money to the emergency vet than I have given to any one place in my life. I could have furnished my house with the amount I helped them get a second home, I think. So they love us. But French Bulldogs, are, as I've told you, John, are born broken. So we kind of knew going into it, you're kind of picking up a project here. I should have got a dog from the pound.
19: That was
21: of
19: a
21: no
19: very
21: issues.
19: Expensive project.
21: Dog from the rescue never has any issues. They live to be 1,000, happy, healthy. These purebred dogs, man, they'll get you. So hug your pets today, guys.

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0: Welcome back to The Ramsey Show. I'm George Campbell here with Dr. John Deloney. Open phones at 888-825-5225. Our scripture of the day, Titus 2, 7, and 8. In everything, set them an example by doing what is good. In your teaching, show integrity, seriousness, and soundness of speech that cannot be condemned, so that those who oppose you may be ashamed because they have nothing bad to say about us. I like that. Be above reproach. Warren Buffett said it takes 20 years to build a reputation and 5 minutes to ruin it. If you think about that, you'll do things differently. Amen. Kelsey is in Atlanta up next. What's going on, Kelsey?
1: Hi. Thank you so much for taking my call.
0: Sure. How can John and I help?
1: Yeah, so I am currently leasing a vehicle, and I am so excited to get done with it. My plan was to buy a beater car once the lease is up, but I have another 11 months to go on it. I'm currently 5,000 miles over already. Oof. What I'm supposed to be.
0: Yes. What are they dinging you for that? What's the fee?
1: It's 25 cents a mile. So by the time I figured on average how much, I drive, by the time I turn it in, I'm looking at an extra $5,000 I would pay for the overage on the mileage. So my question is, should I go ahead and buy a beater car right now? I'm thinking in the range of $5,000 to $6,000 and go ahead and park my leased vehicle, go ahead and just let that ride out, and then I'll have, pretty much I'm allocating my money to spending it on a beater now instead of giving it to a dealer at the end of the lease. Would that make sense?
2: That's a great question. Could you go buy the car outright?
0: Yeah, what's the early buyout amount?
1: I could. It would be a little north of $40,000.
0: Goodness gracious, right now, what are you driving?
1: Yeah. Right now, it is worth $29,000. It is an EV, and so it's depreciated immensely.
0: Ouch. So you'd have to pay $40,000 to get it, but then if you sold it, you're $11,000 underwater.
1: Correct.
0: Immediately.
2: Wait, they're charging you 25 cents a mile on an EV?
1: Yes.
2: Wow.
0: Should be illegal.
2: That should be.
0: Okay, what EV is this? What's the make and model and year?
1: It's a Volvo C40 Recharge, and it's a 2024.
0: Oof. All right, I'd probably put this in the stupid tax category, but you're saying, hey, instead of paying $5,000 in penalties, because you're going to continue to go over the mileage based on your commute?
1: Absolutely, yes.
0: You're saying just park it. I'd rather just use that $5,000 to get me a beater car so that when all said and done, at least I have a working vehicle.
1: Yes, that's kind of where my mind's at. Of course, it breaks my brain a little bit to have two vehicles at the same time, but circumstantially, this is kind of where I'm at.
0: Yeah, I mean, that is a pretty wild solution, but it makes sense in my head, and I'm trying to think if there's other scenarios. I'm trying to go through, like, what are all of the options, and then what's the one that sucks the least? Have you talked to the dealer about this?
1: So I haven't talked to them about this scenario specifically. I have looked to see if I'd be able to have someone else take it over, and they will not allow that.
0: Okay.
1: By the time I...
0: What's the early termination
1: buy it out, I don't know the fee. To be honest, I haven't looked at it because I'm just assuming it's so unreasonable. Mm. So I could look into that.
2: That's probably a great assumption. Gosh. I still can't get over, like, on an engine, a gas-powered engine, there's going to be wear and tear that's unique and different than on an EV. I just can't believe they're charging you 25 cents a mile. That's...
1: Yeah.
2: Whatever I think they can't get worse, they get worse. It's impressive.
1: Right.
0: Leases are definitely my least favorite way to have a vehicle. I was going to say own a vehicle, but you don't even own it. You're just renting expensively.
1: Correct.
0: What's your lease payment?
1: It burns even more. It's $663 a month.
0: Oof. So you're going to have to pay that for 11 more months while it's just parked.
1: I'll have to pay it for 11 more months while it's parked.
0: I would try to level with them at the dealership. Not that they're competent, nice people, but I would explain the situation. Say, hey, listen, if I buy it out, I'm $11,000 under day one after already forking over $40,000 that I assume you don't have in cash right now.
1: Correct.
0: The other option is the termination, which I would find out what the early lease termination fees are in case it's the cheapest option, the lowest amount of stupid tax you could pay to get out of this thing. since they won't let you do a lease transfer because the buyout is not an option. And so, therefore, you might at least then sort of get rid of the other options to go, okay, my best option is to just hang on to it, pay it, stay under the mileage, and save up for a beater car in the meantime.
2: Do you have 29 grand? Do you have 30 grand to buy it from them?
1: I do not.
2: Okay.
0: How much do you have?
1: So right now I have $6,000, and that is a sinking fund, knowing that I am going to potentially have to pay that in fees when I turn it in. And I'm like very aggressively paying down student debt. So I just don't have that cash on me.
2: No, that's great.
0: What do you make a month?
1: $6,584.
0: Okay. I love the specificity. That's great. And what other debts do you have?
1: So I've got a student loan, and that is $21,844.
0: And that's it? Student loan and the lease?
1: Yes.
0: Okay. Yeah, I mean, it's going to be hard to do both, to chip away at the student loan debt, pay the lease payment, save up for the beater car. But I like the idea of limiting the damage in fees we're paying on this lease, at least, right, if you do nothing else. And then I would see what your options are with the dealer. I would do a whole lot of research to find out, you know, what your rights are, what your options are before you make any big moves.
2: But my guess is it's pretty ironclad.
0: I mean, you sign the contract, yeah, Here's the fine print, and they're going to say deal with it.
1: Right. Yeah, and I'll definitely going to take your advice to see if there's any way I can have some wiggle room that I just am assuming I don't have right now. But if that is not an option, would you suggest I just park it and drive a beater?
0: Yeah.
2: That's what I would do.
0: The math says that might be the best option. That's the wild part. As much as it hurts your soul to pay $660 for parking a car.
1: Yeah. Okay.
0: Oh, my gosh.
1: Well,
0: sorry.
1: It's already hurting my soul. I'm like, if this can minimize the damage, I'm all game.
0: Well, the good news is you'll never lease a car again.
1: Oh, you better bet.
0: So that might have been worth all the fees in the world if it means you're avoiding a bad money decision. So I'm rooting for you. You're going to survive it, and it'll be a fun story you tell your kids one day.
2: Kelsey, give America who's listening, give them your opinion on the lease. Someone sitting there like, I don't want to buy a car, I want to go lease it. What would you say? This is your opportunity for a commercial.
1: It is the most financially irresponsible way you could possibly operate and, quote unquote, not own a vehicle. Do not do it to yourself.
0: Thank you for that. Very helpful. Mm-hmm. Appreciate the call, and it's a good reminder on leases, John. So a car lease, people say, well, John, it's not debt, technically. There's no, like, loan. It's just a contract where I have to pay this amount, and there's no way out of it.
2: Forever.
0: Cool. If that's what you want to tell yourself, that it's not debt, even though there's a monthly payment attached that you have to pay, I'm going to call it loosely a form of debt. And the depreciation is built right into your lease payment. So you're paying the most expensive part of depreciation to the dealer.
2: Well, and so think about, I always like to ask myself, who's getting rich, right? It's the reason I quit using airline miles, and you and I've talked about this off air, but like, I remember getting a credit card with a ton of miles on it because I had to make a huge purchase that I was going to immediately get reimbursed for. And I remember thinking, hey, this company's not my friends. Who's paying for these flights I'm getting or these hotel points? And it was people who found themselves in financial straits or having to pay. And I was like, I don't want single moms who are struggling to put food on their table to pay for my free flights. I'm out of this program. So that is what got me inspired to say, who's getting rich off what I'm doing next? And the lease is one of the greatest inventions for a car company. They get a brand new car. They give it to you for 2 years. You basically buy down all of their depreciation. You give the car back to them. They have a gently used car that they have contractually kept.
0: Now they can sell that and still make a profit.
2: They sell a gently used car that's got very low miles, that's perfect, with no depreciation on it because you've paid it, right?
0: It's brutal. Well, that puts this hour of the Ramsey Show in the books. Remember, there's ultimately only one way to financial peace, and that's to walk daily with the Prince of Peace, Christ Jesus.
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0: Normal is broken, common sense is weird. 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I'm George Camel, joined by my friend Dr. John Deloney, and we're taking your calls at 888-825-5225. Steve's going to kick us off in Hartford, Connecticut. What's going on, Steve?
1: Hey, how's it going?
0: Doing great. How are you?
1: Oh, hanging in there.
0: What's your problem today? What's going on?
2: Jeez, George.
0: What's your deal,
2: hey,
0: man?
2: Hey, Steve, what's your problem?
0: Unless you just want to celebrate a win today.
2: No, what's up, man?
1: So I'm in an interesting situation. Back in 2018, I had purchased a house with my stepfather at the time. And it seemed like a good idea. We were splitting the percentages. It was going to get me into a house a little bit sooner. I had a growing family. And they were supposed to only be there 6 months out of the year. Fast forward to a couple years ago, him and my mother had split up. And at this point in time now, my mother is living downstairs in the in-law apartment, of which I am responsible for all the utilities right now. And it's really hindering my ability to make any progress on my debt snowball and make some progress in the baby steps. And I'm just wondering, you know, should I look to sell this house? My mortgage is super low. My mortgage is under $1,000 a month. And I do have some equity in the home, but I'm wondering if it makes sense for me to sell, uproot my kids, find somewhere else to go, either raise my mortgage or even have to potentially get a rent, or if I should have just a conversation with my mom, start trying to get some utilities from her. It's a sticky situation. I don't know where to go with it.
0: I'm so confused. So let me get the facts straight. Your ex-stepfather is on the mortgage.
1: My ex-stepfather is...
0: He's on the mortgage.
1: We're going to get really weird here. So my ex-stepfather is actually my mortgage holder, and he owns a part of my house.
0: So he is the bank.
1: He is the bank.
0: Part and owner.
1: My
0: but he doesn't live there anymore.
1: Part owner. He does not live there anymore.
0: So your mom lives there, and you're saying you can't pay off your debt because the utilities that your mom isn't paying for are crushing you financially?
1: I'm saying that with utilities, the extra utilities that I have for the house, it's a 2,500 square foot home. I live in 1,700 square feet of it, but I am responsible for all utilities and all expenses of the home, insurance, everything. So
2: yeah, but that's like $150 a month.
0: I just don't want you blaming mom for the $40 extra in water bills. That's why you can't get ahead financially.
1: So my electric bill during the winter month is over $750 a month. I have electric heat, so my utility bills are in $7,000 to $1,000 range a month.
0: So what's the ideal situation? Your mom pays rent or your mom gets out?
1: That I don't know. I feel like I should get out of this deal. Like I said, my mortgage isn't high. My mortgage is less than $1,000 a month. So I don't want to sell, but I also kind of don't want to be in this deal any longer either. I kind of want to be...
2: That to me,
0: that's worth it to get out of this weird deal with your ex-stepfather.
2: But that sounds like the real issue.
1: Yeah.
2: Is that the real issue, or is your mom using $500 a month in heat in the basement?
1: No, there's a little bit more to my mom's side, too.
2: I don't
1: necessarily want to share here, but it's also kind of... affecting my relationship with me and my mother.
0: Okay. We just didn't want to make this about the surface level, dollars and utility bills. There's more there, which is cool. You don't need to share it all. And then do you want to keep this house? That's step one. If you had it on your own, would you want to keep it and if you could afford it?
1: I'm 50-50. I love the neighborhood. I love where my house is. With the in-law apartment that's downstairs, the house doesn't make sense for me to own it 100%.
0: Okay.
2: But, I mean, could you go to a mortgage company and buy your ex-stepfather out?
0: Just get a mortgage from them.
2: Get a mortgage from them, buy him out, get him out of there, and then have a hard conversation with your mom about whether she's going to pay rent or not, or she's got to move out because you're going to get a real renter in there.
1: I could. I can't legally rent it. It's not a legal in-law apartment. So I can't legally rent it.
2: You can't rent a room in your house?
1: It's not a room. It's a 1,100 square foot in-law apartment.
0: But is there Connecticut laws that say it's not zoned?

0: I got an 8-year-old, I got a 7-year-old, a 4-year-old, and about to be a 1-year-old.
1: Okay, so you're fully in it. You're going to do six. And again, I know people all over planet Earth live in different arrangements, and that's awesome. But you're sitting in a 2,500-square-foot house. You're going to do life with six people in a 1,500-square-foot house or a 1,700-square-foot house?
0: That's where I am right now. That's my living space is 1,700 square feet.
1: I know, but you're telling me that's all you need, and you've got too much house. Or do you have too much house for you and your mom to be there? Or could your family expand to use this basement space, too?
0: We could expand to use the basement space. It just doesn't. It's a raised ranch, so it doesn't really make sense, the downstairs. It'd be kind of hard to split my family up in the space. So having both, I don't think makes sense for me logically to buy him out and want to own the whole thing.
1: Is he going to be willing to sell if you put this on the market?
0: Yeah, I'm sure he's.
2: What would he get out of it versus you as far as the proceeds?
0: He's just going to get his percentage.
1: Okay. Yeah, I would sell it today.
2: Yeah, I would take what you can get out of that. And if you can't afford to buy a home based on those proceeds, the one you want, then you just got to wait and maybe rent somewhere for a while until you can afford it. But this whole thing is just so intertwined. I would just want out emotionally. Best of luck.

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0: Todd is in Pittsburgh up next. Todd, welcome to the Ramsey Show.
1: I thought you said God is in Pittsburgh.
0: He's also
1: Todd is in Pittsburgh. All right.
0: God and Todd are there.
1: What's up, Todd?
2: Hey, guys. Thanks for taking my call. My wife and I just got married December 27th. We're in baby step three. We now have four kids. We're a blended family. And I'm wanting to know, what is the best way to invest in the kids' future when they are all vastly different ages?
0: Ooh, so are you trying to decide what's fair versus, like, hey, one kid's about to go to college. Do we invest the same for the four-year-old?
2: Exactly. So their ages are 7, 10, 16, and 17. And my wife and I, my wife didn't get help with college when she was growing up. I went straight into a family business and construction, so I didn't go to college. So we are clueless on how to even invest for the kids.
0: Well, what do you want to do for these kids?
2: I would like to be fair, but I understand that because of the difference in age, it would be nice if I could, you know, just give them, put up all the same amount for each of them. And like I said, we're just in baby step three, but I'm just kind of looking ahead because we're looking for baby step three to kind of be a breeze. And it's just nothing I really know about. I don't know if there's a certain type of account to put up for each of them or what.
1: I'll tell you. I had a similar situation, not with a blended family, but I worked in universities for 20 years. And part of working at a university for that long is you get some sort of, if not all of your tuition covered for your kids if you work there. And then I left and took this job. And so I didn't have any college savings because I was working in colleges. My wife was working at university, and that was just our plan. And so I have a 16-year-old right now and a 10-year-old. And so the way we've handled it is we came up with a dollar amount that we want to have saved for each kid. But that means I had to accelerate the savings for one kid, and I'm slow playing it for the other. So if you look at my budget every month, I'm not being quote-unquote fair. I'm holding back more money for one kid than I am for the other. But the number we're going to try to get to is going to be comparable, right?
2: Right.
1: So, and I think part of this is pretty solvable for you all because y'all don't have any money for the 17-year-old right now, right?
2: Right.
1: And so some of that problem takes care of itself. You might want to look at the two younger kids and say, okay, we want to make sure this is different for them too. But your 16 and 17-year-old have found themselves, like, life just happened. And so y'all need to have some honest conversations about what we can afford and what we can't afford and what debt has done to us over the years. And here's the options in our local area, free community college, low cost state tuition. Like, you just need to have those honest conversations with a 16 and 17-year-old.
2: Okay. Yeah. So with the 17-year-old, he's getting ready to go to the Marines.
1: Okay, great.
0: That one's solved.
2: We helped him out with his first car.
0: Great.
2: Which only ended up being $500 Ford Ranger, which ran great.
1: Wow, that's awesome.
2: So that was a good start.
1: Yeah.
2: Now I just don't have any expectations as to what to do from here on out. And then if I do come up with a number amount, or you guys help me do that, where does that money go until it needs to go to them?
0: So if you want to invest that money, which if we're talking about investing, that's a 5+ year time horizon, which means it doesn't make sense for the 16 or 17-year-old if you're investing for education, for example, when you got 1 or 2 years ahead of you. But for the 7 and 10-year-old, you could invest for college in a 529 savings plan, for example, or an education savings account. So you're going to earmark that money for college. It's going to have great tax advantages, and you'll have the power of compound growth for the next, 8 to 11 years. So that's one place I would put some money if you want to help cover college. Now, the good news is, let's say they don't go, you can also change the beneficiary at any time. So anybody, it's a pretty loose definition of family that you can change that beneficiary to. And with the new Secure Act 2.0, you can roll over up to $35,000 over time into a Roth IRA for that child. So so it can become a kind of a bonus retirement account for them as well. So that's one way to invest. And I like what Deloney's saying here. I would make it more goal-based rather than monthly contribution-based. So the goal is all of the kids go to school without debt if they choose to go to school. The goal is every child gets a paid-for cash card that's reasonable. Those are good goals. And then the number changes depending on the ages and what you guys can do. Right now, your emergency fund is the priority over saving for the kids. And followed by that, your own retirement is the priority before investing for the kids. So what's your household income?
2: Between my wife and I, probably about 180.
0: Fantastic. That's great. So we're talking,
2: yeah.
0: I mean,
2: yeah, we got out of
0: 27
2: guys,
0: grand or so invested.
2: What's that?
0: If you do 15% of that, that's baby step four. So if you're walking through the Ramsey plan, you're in baby step three, saving up 3 to 6 months of expenses. Once you've got that covered, now we start investing 15% of our household income into retirement accounts. So if you've got a match through your employer, start there. If you have access to any Roth accounts, like a Roth 401k, Roth IRA, let's fund that. And if you still haven't hit 15%, go to the traditional accounts. And then any money beyond that 15% can start going towards kids investing goals like college.
2: Okay, that makes sense.
0: And for short-term savings goals, like you're talking about with a 16 or 17-year-old, a high-yield savings account will do the job for that. That's going to keep the money liquid. Okay. It's not going to fluctuate with the market. And so you're much better off there versus the kid turns 18 and the market took a dip and now you're stuck.
1: Yeah, my 16-year-old's college fund is in a high-yield savings account. It's exactly where it is.
2: Okay, great. And so that's better, of course, versus like a brokerage account or something like that. Right?
0: Yeah, the brokerage account, now that's something I utilize for my kids. That is for future goals that are non-education related. So I have a 2-year-old and an infant. So I'm saving up going, all right, I want to cover their wedding one day. I want to be able to help them get a car, maybe a home down payment, those kinds of things. And so I'm going to invest outside of the 529 for that in just a brokerage account in, you know, low-cost index funds.
2: Okay, great.
0: So those would be the three places I would put money is 529 for education, high yield savings for any short-term goals, and brokerage account for any long-term goals for the kids.
1: And let me just free you, brother. None of this is going to be exactly fair. And what I mean by fair is there's no way you're going to be able to find another $500 great running car, right?
0: When the 7-year-old is 16 trying to get a car, a beater car is going to be $10,000.
1: Yeah. And hopefully you're making $280 at that time, right?
2: Right.
0: And you're going to be in a better place financially when that 7-year-old is going to college.
1: Right.
0: And so it isn't going to be fair. You're going to be doing much better by then.
1: And just go ahead and build in the psychological cushion for your oldest getting back from the Marines, being like, are you kidding me? You bought so-and-so? And you'd be like, yep. Right? And that's part of being a parent, right?
2: I think that's what I needed to hear the most, so thank you for that.
1: Yeah, you got it.
0: Like, absolutely.
1: Do the best you can with what you got when you got it. The only thing I'll ask is be as honest as you can with your kids in real time. It can be embarrassing. It can be shameful. You could feel, not you shouldn't be ashamed, but you could feel shame like, hey, 17-year-old, or your 17-year-old's going Marines, but hey, 16-year-old, this is the situation we've been in, and this is what we're going to have to contribute. We're only going to have $10,000. And so let's go through the honest options here, and let's figure out what's right. Like, it's just being as honest as you can, and then look at your 7- and 8-year-old and say, let's make sure this never happens again. And so we're going to start putting more away for them to have different opportunities, which is awesome.
0: Yeah, it's when they're surprised, that's when the resentment starts to build up, because nobody told them. They didn't know. They saw one sibling get treated a different way. So communicate openly and honestly with all four kids.
1: Yeah.
0: Say, hey, here's where we're at financially. Here's what we want to cover. Here's what we can cover right now. It means you got to figure out a plan, 16-year-old, because we can't cash flow 4 years at an out-of-state school. It's going to look different for you. Thanks for the call, man. Great question.

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0: 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Betty is in Toronto up next. Betty, welcome to America. What's going on?
1: Thank you so much for having me.
0: How can we help today?
1: I just feel just so desperate for help right now. I am in my mid-30s. I've been married for 10 years, and we have five kids together under seven. And I thought we were doing really good with our baby steps. On 4, 5, 6, and then I just found out that he's been just hiding some debts that I didn't know was happening.
0: Oh, man. How'd you find out?
1: I just had a feeling something wasn't right. And when I asked about it, he was very defensive and nope, nothing. And I just had the boldness to keep pressing, and then he was like, yeah, like, this is why I haven't wanted to fully share an account, because my account is always negative.
0: And then what did he actually give you the facts afterwards? Was he honest, or did you have to keep pressing?
1: So the numbers did change a little bit. And he did look a little scared, and I just tried to be very calm, very safe, so he would feel comfortable telling me the truth. And I said, I need to see your account, which still hasn't happened.
2: Go ahead.
1: And I said, I want you to see a counselor with me, because we will figure this out, and we need to stay together. Like, we have five kids. Yeah. Like, I'm forever tied to him.
2: Okay, I'm going to give you some hard reality, okay? How much money does he say he owes?
1: It's not much, but, like, every pay, about 40% just goes to whatever he's been spending. So his check goes into his account, and 40% just gets eaten up, and then 60% I see for the household expenses and our.
2: All right, so.
1: But he's still negative every pay.
2: Okay, so here's what you're going to need underneath your feet, okay? I call this financial infidelity. He's been cheating and lying to you, okay?
1: Mm-hmm.
2: And so, first off, I want you to not think you're crazy for this blowing up your world. It did.
1: Yeah.
2: Okay. You're at home managing five kids, a family of seven, trying to feed them on allegedly 60% of the paycheck. Okay.
1: Mm-hmm.
2: You should feel like the rug got pulled out from under you, because it did.
1: Yeah.
2: And you're also right to ask, what else have you been lying about? What else are you hiding from me? Because we had this little secret world that we built together, and you were out of it. You stepped out of it.
1: Mm-hmm.
2: You're not going to have any sort of ability to rebuild this marriage until you know how the depths of where these things go. I would recommend you pull a credit report today on both of you. Okay. He will have to pull his credit report. And if he says no, then I can't think of a bigger red flag, because, and again, I'm giving you the worst case scenario here. Okay. But when this happens in this way, it's not uncommon for what's being hidden is not just screwdrivers and motorcycles, but it could be hotels, it can be dinners, it can be addictions that you don't know about. Everything is now on the table. And so I want to pull a credit report and not just look at his account. I want to see who he owes money to. And I want you to pull your credit report, and this is going to sound caustic, I want you to pull a credit report on all of your kids using their Social Security numbers. Because when people call into the show all the time, and they don't realize how bad it is, and people start gambling or people get in over the head, and they pull a credit card out on their 9-year-old and use that Social Security number to get a quick $1,000 here or a quick $2,000 there. And so that will give you the big picture of who you owe to what, who your family owes to what. Hopefully, you have nothing on yours, and your kids have nothing on theirs, and his is minimal. And what this is was a scared, embarrassed husband that took the easy way out, and he is ready to stand tall, take his medicine, and y'all can rebuild trust. Worst case scenario is you're in a way bigger mess than you know yourself to be in. But you can't go to an untrustworthy person and demand that now you be trustworthy and think you're going to get any sort of nervous system stability from that, because they've proven themselves to be untrustworthy over a long period of time. And so I need to see this stuff with my own eyes.
1: So how do I get a credit report done? I don't know how to.
2: George
0: it's
2: has
0: a, it's a simple website.
2: It's all free.
0: It's annualcreditreport.com, and you can pull free weekly online reports from all three major bureaus. It's Equifax, Experian, and TransUnion. And so you'll just go through the steps, enter it. You never pay for this. This is free. So just go to that website, and you can get that all done, annualcreditreport.com. And that, like John said, that will be the full truth and nothing but the truth. So regardless, I really don't care what he says. I want the reality of the situation. And again, if he's unwilling to do that, that speaks to much deeper things he's hiding. There's an alternate life here. And that tells me he doesn't want healing in this marriage if he's not willing to come clean.
2: Right. And let me say this. I want to applaud you for, would you say you were calm so that he could feel safe enough to come forward? I want to applaud you for being in control, feeling big feelings, but being emotionally mature. But you don't owe him dishonesty either. Okay?
1: Yeah.
2: You're right to be enraged. You're right. You're right to be sobbing at the table because this man lied to your face and to the face of y'all's five kids. And so you don't also owe him a silver platter that he can gently put out his receipts on. Right? And so when I mean you're responsible for the emotional, like, mature next right action, that means I'm not going to hit him. I'm not going to swear at him. I'm not going to punch a hole in the wall. Everybody deserves dignity and respect. But you're dang well going to know I'm pissed off.
1: Yeah.
2: You're going to know that everything in my life, I'm questioning it now. Right? And you're not crazy, and you don't owe him a false sense of yourself so that he feels comfortable coming forward with it, right?
1: Yeah.
2: That's not your responsibility to massage his ego through this also.
0: Okay. Do you guys share an account, or is everything separate?
2: No, he wouldn't share it.
0: So you have no access to anything financial. He pays the bills?
1: So he does pay the bills. We do have a joint, but he has his own as well.
0: So 60% he diverts to the joint account, 40% diverts to this secret account. That's his.
1: Yes. Yeah.
0: Okay. Well, starting today, he's going to divert 100% into this joint account.
1: Okay.
0: Or you separate if he's untrustworthy and he's going to destroy your financial life further.
2: Yeah, and Betty, that's a great point that George brings up. You need to get really clear on your, what I call, your or what statement. Because if he looks across the table from you tonight and says, I'm not pulling a credit report and I'm not giving you access to this account, period. You have to have your or what statement ready. Or me and the five kids are going to my mom's house. Or, well, okay, then I'll just have to live with it. And you mentioned we have to fix this and stay together because we have five kids together. I need you to say that's the picture y'all created, and that picture is over because of his financial infidelity. Now y'all have to rebuild something new, and I hope it includes him and you and those five kids in the same house all working together to build something amazing. I hope that's the case. But you have to have the courage to say, or what comes next, and then be willing to live into your own boundaries there if he looks at you and says, I'm not playing.
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6: A broad look at the nation's weather today shows a mix of spring warmth, late season snow, and some pockets of heavy rain. The National Weather Service says a strong system's moving across the central Rockies, producing late season snowfall in parts of Colorado and southeastern Wyoming, with some areas seeing 4 inches or more. Further east, a frontal boundary is stretching from the southern plains into the Midwest. It's triggering some scattered thunderstorms, heavy downpours, and localized flash flooding is expected. Across the southeast and Gulf Coast, conditions staying warm and humid, with typical afternoon showers and storms here and there. In the northeast and mid-Atlantic, a cooler air mass keeping temperatures near or slightly below seasonal averages. Highs reaching into the upper 50s in northern New England to the upper 60s and 70s further south. The west coast remaining pretty quiet, with California and the Pacific Northwest seeing a mix of sun and clouds. Phoenix is trending warmer again and is expected to reach triple-digit heat by the weekend. Freeze warnings in central Nebraska, northwestern Kansas, and east central Colorado continue through the week too. That's your national forecast. I'm Monica Nelson.
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0: Sarah is in Jackson, Mississippi, up next. Sarah, welcome to the show.
1: Hi, thanks for taking my call.
0: Absolutely. How can we help today?
1: So, me and my husband got married 2 weeks ago, and we are debt-free. Thank you.
0: How was the honeymoon? Did you guys go on a trip?
1: Not yet. We've both been at work. We're both in the military. And so as soon as we get a time where we can take some leave, we're planning on taking a little honeymoon.
2: I could hear you smiling through the phone.
1: Well, thank you. We're both still very excited.
0: I love it.
2: Dude, I'm so happy. I love, love, love. I just think marriage is good. So good for you. So what's your question?
1: Thank you. So we have $98,000 in cash combined. We just finished combining our checking accounts and savings account. And so we have that $98,000 in cash. And currently we're bringing home $53,000. And we're trying to figure out how much money we should spend on a vehicle. We really need to upgrade one of our vehicles. So out of that $98,000, we're trying to figure out what is like a good amount to put towards a vehicle.
0: And your annual income is $53,000 a year between the two of you?
1: Yes, currently. But it we're expecting it to go up within the next 6 months.
0: Okay. Do you know an exact number, or is it just sort of you're not sure yet?
1: In about 6 months, we're expecting to start making $100,000 between the both of us. We're anywhere from $100,000 to $110,000.
0: Wow, that's awesome. So you're about to double your income.
1: Yes.
0: Okay. And what's the urgency of the purchase? Does this need to happen tomorrow or 6 months from now?
1: It could happen 6 months from now. So, like, currently I'm driving a 2005 Honda Odyssey, and it's great for getting me to and from work. And he has a 2014 Dodge Charger. And we just know that, you know, they're both having some issues, and we know that it's soon going to cost more to repair the vehicles than they're worth. So we've just been shopping around.
2: I would like you to know, I just learned about this in Sunday school, women who marry men with Dodge Chargers get a express pass to heaven.
1: Oh, my husband's going to love to hear that.
2: Because generally men with Dodge Chargers are not marryable, but you did it. And so congratulations.
0: And debt-free.
2: Yeah.
0: That's impressive.
2: I'm just playing. But congratulations.
0: Okay. So here's the parameter for cars. Number one, you pay cash. You're going to do that, right?
1: Yes, we are.
0: Number two, we're going to buy used unless we are net worth millionaires to where we can stomach that major hit on depreciation that cars experience in the first few years.
1: Okay.
0: And then number three, you want to make sure that all the things with wheels and motors in your life don't add up to more than half of your annual income. That's why I was digging at your income, and if it's going to go up, well, that changes the numbers drastically. Because right now, you should have no more than $26,000 in cars, as far as their value goes. But six months from now, that number can change, because it's a smaller part of your world. So now you could have $50,000 worth of cars sitting in the driveway. So that's where I'm trying to go, okay, can you wait 6 months to where you can get a nicer-to-you car? Because you have the money to do it. It's not going to hurt. You're not going to even dip into this $98,000 if you go spend $25,000 today.
1: Mm-hmm.
0: So what are you guys wanting to get? Because that really – basically, what is the car you can afford in cash today that you think would last you at least the next 5 to 7 years?
1: Okay, so we found – the reason we started asking these questions is we found a 2001 Ford Bronco with 12,000 miles on it for $32,000. And so it's a little bit more than that $26,000, but it's – you know, we've got the $32,000 for it. We just couldn't decide if – you know, it kind of hurts whenever you let go of $32,000.
0: Yeah, I mean, it will hurt, and that's why I actually like it. Too many people – we've lost friction when it comes to purchases, and all you see is a $400 payment that the car salesman worked out for you on his paperwork. What you don't see is the interest you're paying, the length of the loan, how you got screwed on the purchase, the extra warranties they threw in there because you're not going to feel it in your payment. And when you write a check for $32,000, you go, okay, let's treat this car differently. We're going to treat this purchase differently. We're going to go slower.
2: What is it about an 01 Bronco? Has it been redone?
1: I'm sorry, it's a 2021.
2: I'm sorry,
0: oh,
2: yeah.
0: Okay, I heard 2001.
2: 2021, okay.
0: Wow, that's all an right. expensive Bronco. It must be...
2: Like, yeah, completely redone and... Like, and restored. Those are, man, those guys who go redo Broncos, they do amazing work. Incredible. They're
0: okay.
2: Awesome.
0: 2021 Bronco, $32,000. Here's my catch. I would wait until your income actually goes up and this becomes sort of a celebration of your newfound income, but I would not buy it today because there's just too many variables.
1: Okay. Yes, that's some good advice because, like, we're both so undecided about it, and I told him, I was like, if we're having this much doubt about it, maybe we should wait. So.
2: God, he won the lottery marrying you. Yes, yes. And, hey, George, tell me if I'm wrong here. I find that I get in trouble when I say I have this much money to go spend at the mall. I've got $500 to spend at the mall. I need to get a pair of pants and some shoes and a shirt. I will figure out how to spend all $500. Where I've seen success is I have a boundary. I can't go beyond this $500, but I need to go buy a pair of shoes and some jeans and a shirt. And then I only spend a couple $100. You get what I'm saying? And so I would love for you guys to plan, to dream about what kind of cars do we want actually, and what cars are going to last us for a while. And then over the next 6 months, you can keep your eye open for, because you might find this exact car in 2 months for $19,000 or $18,000. And instead of saying, okay, we have this much to spend, because you'll figure out when it comes to automobiles, especially how to spend exactly 50% of your income. And that's like a stretch goal, right? And you don't have to spend that much. And you two are awesome at driving used cars. That's your life. It looks like you're identity isn't in them, and that's awesome. I would sit down and say, what do we actually want to have together, and then plan that way.
1: Okay.
0: And let me tell you, a $3,000 repair, as much as it would suck on a really old car, is still so much cheaper than $32,000. And so that's what I want to encourage. Too many people go, well, we had to get a new car, didn't want to deal with the repairs. And they just justify it in their minds, thinking this thing's a clunker. So even if you have to buy yourself some time for the next 6 months until your income goes up and this becomes a no-brainer, it's worth the patience to do it right and go slow. But you're all things considered, it's all green flags in my book.
1: Okay, awesome. Well, I'll be sure to tell them, and thank y'all. Y'all definitely brought some clarity to the situation for me.
0: Happy to do it. Thank you for your sacrifice and service to both of you.
1: Oh, thank you. We are so glad we get to do it.
2: Yeah. And the last thing I'll tell you is you got the Honda, so you're probably going to be driving that till the apocalypse. So.
0: I do have one rule in my house. The wife should be driving the nicer car. I don't like it when the guy drives a nicer car.
2: I'm with you. I've always had a weird thing about that.
0: It just feels
2: always
0: odd.
2: always.
0: So, especially if she's, you know, toting the family around and the guy has like a sweet sports car that's just for him. I'm like, all right. You're a grown man.
2: Dude, 1,000% with you.
0: The other thing is, and John, people get screwed on this. They go to the dealership, and the dealer says, hey, you know, for $5,000 more, we can get you into the brand new one.
2: Right.
0: You got on the lot. Look at this. It's got these extra features. And, hey, if you do the financing, we'll knock $1,000 off.
2: Yeah.
0: Now, all of a sudden, you are buying a brand new car that was way more. They suckered you into the warranty and the paint protection package and the giant dock fee, dealer fee they just throw on there. And you're so starry-eyed, you just want to get out of there after 6 hours and go drive this thing.
2: And by the way, that $5,000 extra you spend on the new one, you might as well set it on fire, because the moment you drive it off, it's gone. You just lost it.
0: Yeah.
2: It's now worth what you were about to pay for the used one, right?
0: Yeah, new car will depreciate 10% the moment you drive it off the lot.
2: There you go.
0: And within the first 5 years, 60% on average.
2: Yeah.
0: That's pretty wild.
2: I love buying cars that are 5 years or older, because the depreciation has burnt off so much.
0: Yeah, my last car, one owner, 4,000 miles on it, and I got 26% off of what I would have bought it brand new.
2: Huh.
0: So I went, all right, I'll deal with that. I'll take, and I, you know, I could have bought it new, it would have been fine, but I just like going 25% off feels pretty good.
2: And I've got cash, so yeah. And I'm not afraid.
0: You
2: got to
0: have walkaway power. That's the key. You walk in with a check of, here's our budget. Either make it work, or we'll go down the street. And eventually, if they want, you know, to feed their family, they're going to go, all right, we'll take it.
2: Yeah.
0: Don't let them bully you. Focus on the out the door price. Have your principles and values. Stick to it, and you will make a wise decision when it comes to those cars. Love it.

0: Yeah. Well, there's a lot of people that talk about these things, and I see very few people actually doing it.
1: Mm.
0: I've never heard of someone saying, yeah, the way I paid off my house early was I did Velocity Banking.
1: I know zero people who have told me that line.
0: There's a lot of people talking about it, though, and so that tells me something. It gets the clicks and the views, but it doesn't work in reality. And you don't see the people who foreclose on their home. They're not sharing that on Instagram. They're only sharing the wins. And so I'm always very cautious with any financial advice on the internet that I don't understand. And we always tell people, don't invest in anything you don't understand. The same applies to crazy mortgage hacks. Here's a hack. Get as small of a loan as possible on as short of a term as possible and pay extra towards it. I can understand that. I could explain that to my toddler and she would get it.
1: Hacked.
0: There you go. So the real question is, how are you going to approach this with your husband in a way where you come to a compromise? And I hope that compromise is go with the thing that you both understand, that you both can handle.

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0: 218-380 corridor. It's on the radar. Not sure if it's falling and hitting the ground, but I can tell you that there is also along and north of the U.S. 20 corridor, rain into snow when you get into northeast Iowa, New Hampton, West Union, Elkader. It's showing up as snow on the radar. Just as an FYI for you here on the morning show, frost advisory goes until 8 a.m. for areas east of U.S. 63 and along and north of I-80. My name's Doug Wagner. I've got the morning show pen of the day in my hand. Getting ready to write down six more things you may need to know in order to get your day started. This pen courtesy of Metal Supermarkets, the convenience stores for metal. Metal Supermarkets, Cedar Rapids. Item number one, three juveniles face charges following an incident in Silvis, Illinois. Police say officers with the Silvis and East Moline Police Departments responded Tuesday to Shatt Park on the report of a person with a firearm. One person fled the area toward First Avenue. Officers searched the park and took three juveniles into custody. They also recovered two BB guns. Item number two, two firefighters are recovering after battling a blaze in Muscatine. The fire broke out Tuesday night at a single-family home in the 800 block of Robin Road. The fire was quickly brought under control. Two firefighters suffered minor injuries but returned to duty immediately. The home sustained around $15,000 worth of damage. Item number three, Minnesota is banning cryptocurrency ATMs on Tuesday. Minnesota Governor Tim Walz signed the bipartisan bill into law. It bans kiosks that sell virtual currencies like Bitcoin. There are around 350 of these kiosks in Minnesota. The Minnesota Department of Commerce estimated that state residents lost about $1 million to what they call kiosk scams in the last 3 years. Item number four, a University of Iowa student shot in the head on the Ped Mall in Iowa City last month is slowly getting better. The family of Miranda Peters provided the update along with thanks for more than $185,000 of donations to a GoFundMe campaign. Iowa City Police says 17-year-old Demarion Jones from Cedar Rapids is still at large in connection with the shooting. Item number five for you this morning. Three people injured after a crash yesterday afternoon at the intersection of Highway 3 and I Avenue in Fayette County, according to the Iowa State Patrol. Investigators say a 2011 Ford Fusion driven by a Stanley teenager attempted to turn north onto I Avenue and pulled into the path of a westbound 2025 Chevrolet 1500. The crash happened around 2:30 p.m. Authorities said the teen was using an electronic communication device at the time of the crash. The teen driver and two minor passengers were all injured and taken to Mercy One in Olwine. The crash remains under investigation. And item number six, the American Civil Liberties Union of Iowa has reached a settlement agreement with the Iowa Department of Corrections. The settlement comes after three inmates were wrongly disciplined following false positive drug tests. Under the agreement, the Department of Corrections must provide stronger evidence to prove violations occurred and implement more scientifically accurate drug testing methods. The inmates were housed at the Iowa Correctional Institution for Women in Mitchellville. Their disciplinary records connected to the false positive tests have been expunged. All right, let's take a look, and I think we've got this machine fixed here. The latest from the NBC News and National and International.
1: NBC News Radio, I'm Mark Mayfield. President Trump says progress could be underway in ending the war in Iran. In his latest comments following the reports of a deal on the table, Trump told reporters from the White House on Wednesday that there have been very good talks in the past day or so. Iran's foreign ministry spokesman confirmed his government was reviewing the U.S. plan. Americans are expected to spend a record $38 billion this Mother's Day. Tammy Trujillo has details.
2: The National Retail Federation says that's $284 a person, and it beats the previous record set in 2023. Mother's Day spending tends to weather times of economic uncertainty, according to the report, because people want to make sure that mom knows she's appreciated. I'm Tammy Trujillo.
1: And a federal judge has ordered the release of what is described as Jeffrey Epstein's alleged suicide note, written in the days before his 2019 death in a Manhattan jail. The handwritten page includes statements such as, "Time to say goodbye." Mark Mayfield, NBC News Radio.
0: Very quick look at some additional sports we didn't have the chance to get to because there's just so much of it going on. The Chicago Cubs have placed left-handed pitcher Matthew Boyd on the 15-day injured list. They have not announced a timetable of his return. He needs surgery after injuring his knee. He was

0: playing with his kids yesterday. Youch. That's not good. Cole Reagans forced to depart his start yesterday for the Royals after tossing three scoreless innings, left because of left triceps and elbow soreness. So he's had two previous Tommy John surgeries. He was sidelined for a month last season due to a strained rotator cuff. Russell Wilson's offering, weighing an offer from the Jets, and the Vikings have asked to interview assistant manager for the Buffalo Bills, Terrence Cray, to become their...
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0: Hey there, Fred. Good morning. We've got some rain on the radar. So let's see. Just west of the I-3D US 218 corridor. Also, we've got rain and some snow on the radar north of the US 20 corridor from what's all the way across the state, from western Iowa all the way over to the eastern part of the state. Frost advisory until 8 a.m. east of U.S. 63 and along and north of I-80 here on the morning show. Let's see what's going on here. A little tech news that you can use. Let's see what we've got going on as far as tech here today. Georgia's governor passing a ban on cell phones in high school classrooms. That's something we're starting to see a little bit of pushback on these. Seattle Mayor Katie Wilson, the communist. I don't know if you heard, she was the one that was celebrating the fact that Starbucks is leaving Seattle to go to Nashville for its headquarters. She's pausing the rollout of security cameras around the city, citing data privacy concerns. Details here from Fox's Christina Coleman.
14: Seattle is significantly down officers, so the city installed surveillance cameras in high crime areas. Seattle's progressives claim the cameras threaten the identities of illegal immigrants and transgender residents, and the city's mayor suspended the installation of new cameras.
15: I haven't seen any evidence that they deter or prevent crime, right? They're helpful in solving it.
14: The mayor also ordered a comprehensive audit to evaluate the camera system's privacy and data security.
0: Mayor Wilson clarified the new cameras would still be installed in the city's stadium district as Seattle prepares to host a series of World Cup games this summer, but only turned on in the event of a credible threat. By the way, this mayor, her parents still pay for her child care. Okay, that's your Democrat Seattle mayor, Katie Wilson. Or should I say radical left socialist mayor? I'm basically the same nowadays, it seems. 5:30, local, state, regional news, a bite of weather, and then your sports in the next 5 minutes.
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16: Iowa's seasonally adjusted unemployment rate fell a bit to 3.3% in March. That's down 0.1 of a percentage point from February. Iowa's manufacturing sector lost 300 jobs in March, and state workforce officials say the loss isn't surprising.
17: We have seen downturns in manufacturing over the last 12 to 24 months, and we're hoping that that will turn around in the future.
16: Beth Townsend, director of Iowa Workforce Development. Manufacturing is still Iowa's largest industry, contributing about $35 billion to the state's economy each year. The Iowa National Guard says 140 more of its soldiers have returned safely to the U.S. following their deployment to the Middle East in support of Operation Inherent Resolve. The Guard says a welcome home ceremony will be held in Des Moines, likely next week. I'm Craig Michaels.
0: Thanks, Craig. 5:31 on the morning show. Let's check in with Rebecca Kopelman, chief meteorologist at the Weather First Forecast Center.
18: Mostly cloudy start to the day with some spotty light showers possible up until 2 p.m. We'll then have some more sunshine in the afternoon and temperatures rising into the low to mid 60s.
0: Yes, showing some rain in the between the U.S. 63 and I-380 U.S. 218 corridor that's along and south of U.S. 30. Also showing some rain and snow along and north of U.S. 20 that extends up into Minnesota and into Wisconsin as well. Not sure how much of it is hitting the ground. Frost advisory east of US 63 and along and north of I-80. Current conditions, 34 and overcast in Cedar Rapids, 34 clear in Davenport. Cloudy 36 in Iowa City, mostly cloudy 36 in Waterloo, clear 32 degrees in Dubuque on your morning show. Now, taking your first look at sports, there will be no Triple Crown winner this year. Kentucky Derby winner Golden Tempo will not run in the Preakness Stakes, trainer Sherry DeVoe announced. This is the third time in the past 5 years the horse that's won the Derby's not raced in the second leg of the Triple Crown. DeVoe said Golden Tempo will compete in the Belmont Stakes, which will be held in her hometown of Saratoga Springs, New York. The Fever start the regular season this weekend. Indiana and Caitlin Clark hosting the Dallas Wings Saturday at Gainbridge Fieldhouse. The Fever went 24-20 before losing in the WNBA semifinals last year. Iowa State Cyclones men's hoops team adding to their 2027 recruiting class. Four-star forward Donovan Davis committed to the basketball program yesterday. The Wisconsin native chose ISU over Iowa, Marquette, and Wisconsin, among others. He's ranked as the third-best recruit from Wisconsin. According to a report from ESPN, NCAA committee calls today are the final steps that need to be cleared for the field of both the men's and women's basketball tournaments to expand from 68 to 76 teams beginning this fall. Games are expected to begin Tuesday with a 12 preliminary round games at neutral sites before the traditional first weekend of games. Conference semifinal action continued in the NBA playoffs yesterday. The Knicks held off the Joel Embiid-less 76ers 108-102 from MSG to claim a 2-0 series lead in the East. Out west, the Spurs thumped the Timberwolves 133-95 from San Antonio behind Stephon Castle's 21 points to knot up their best of Series 7 series at one game apiece. Another set of Game 2s tip off tonight. The Cavaliers will try to even their East series at one game apiece with the Pistons, while the Lakers hope to do the same out west against the Thunder from Oklahoma City. Stanley Cup playoffs continue with a pair of games yesterday. Buffalo Sabres beat the Montreal Canadiens 4-2 in Game 1 of their second-round series. Out west, the Anaheim Ducks even their series against the Vegas Golden Knights with a 3-1 road victory. Tonight, the Flyers will host the Hurricanes in Game 3 of their series. Carolina leads Philadelphia 2-0. Sepp Straka looks to defend his title at the Truist Championship from Quail Hollow Club. Straka won last year's tournament by 2 strokes after finishing atop the leaderboard at 16 under par. The 33-year-old will be alongside Hideki Matsuyama and Jordan Spieth for the first and second rounds. Taylor Pendrith, Mackenzie Hughes, and Alex Smalley will be among the first group of players teeing off round one. Outfielder Nolan Sailors launched the leadoff home run as his first career long ball to help lift the Quad Cities River Bandits to a 4-2 win over the Cedar Rapids Colonels last night along the Mississippi Riverfront. Quad Cities 15-11 in the season, half game back of division leader Wisconsin. Cedar Rapids 15-14, 2 games back Wisconsin. Colonels and River Bandits return to modern Woodman Park. Tonight's game, 6:30.
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33: There are crooks everywhere you look now. The situation is desperate.
34: Malta is a tourist paradise. But underneath its extraordinary beauty, there are some dark, dark shadows. This is a place where dark power and dark money likes to hang out. 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
37: 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It was a mixture of anger and fear.
32: 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My name is Manuel Delia, former political operative turned journalist.
34: I'm John Sweeney, a former BBC journalist and investigative reporter. Together, we unravel the web of deception, exposing the dangerous forces at play in Malta.
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0: All right, here we go on the morning show. Doug Wagner with you. Thanks for hanging out with me here on the radio worldwide via the free iHeartRadio app. It is 5:40 right now. Most recent conditions, 34 in overcast in Cedar Rapids, 34 in clear in Davenport, cloudy 36 in Iowa City and in Waterloo. Dubuque checks in with clear skies, 32 degrees here on the program. Let's see, I'm putting together some more news you can use. I was unsatisfied with the information that I was dealing a little bit earlier with regard to tech news that you can use. So I decided I'd work a little bit harder on that. So let's see. Apple's paying $250 million to settle a class action lawsuit. The plaintiffs say the company exaggerated its AI features before Apple launched the iPhone 16. Apple did not admit to any wrongdoing, but they're agreeing to pay customers about $95 if they bought an iPhone 15 or 16 during a certain time frame. But imagine if you go to Apple.com, you're going to find some more information on that because they probably have to publish that up on their websites, just as an FYI for you as well. Sony agreeing to pay almost $8 million to users as part of a settlement for a class action lawsuit involving purchases of digital games. More tech news you can use from Tammy Trujillo.
1: 3 years ago, Sony was accused of monopolizing the market and driving up prices for certain games in its store, with the plaintiff saying Sony violated antitrust laws. According to the settlement filing, those eligible for a refund had to buy certain titles between April of 2019 and December of 2023. The eight eligible games include The Last of Us, Call of Duty Classic, and Assassin's Creed Chronicles China. A fairness hearing is set for October to decide whether to approve the settlement. I'm Tammy Trujillo.
0: More tech news you can use. Google is making the controversial decision to add blog and web forums as sources in its AI searches. It could help users find information to tricky questions, but it also might spit out less reliable information. Google defends the decision by saying many users are looking for advice, not just simple facts. A surprising new research on the state of American childhood shows a lot of high tech and not a lot of play or freedom. Fox's Gianna Gelosi reports.
2: Social psychologists have underscored the value of kids spending less time on devices and more time outside with friends. But new research from the Institute for Family Studies finds that message might not be getting through to parents. The data shows around 60% of 17-year-olds are still not allowed to leave their neighborhood unsupervised. 11% cannot leave the house unsupervised. 16% cannot leave their street. 28% cannot leave their yard. 8% are able to go anywhere they want. The study also finds that 50% of three-year-olds use a tablet, iPad, or Kindle. Many of those children have few or no restrictions, and 60% of kids have a smartphone by age 11. Gianna Gelosi, Fox News.
0: Interesting. President Donald Trump and members of his administration claim new technologies like AI can help drive down the cost of health care and drugs. Dr. Thomas Kean, National Coordinator for Health Information Technology at the Department of Human Services, told Fox Business the bottom line, AI's been helping doctors detect cancer for decades, helping them keep focus on their patients.
3: We've been using AI in radiology for the last 20 years. It is now the standard of care to use AI in stroke determinations, in mammography determinations, and in evaluation of coronary arteries. It's fundamentally changed the field, is making doctors more accurate.
4: 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Yeah, over 50% of adults say they'd feel better if they got more sleep, and stress is often the biggest barrier. 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
0: Hey there, friend. Good morning. It's 5:46 on your morning show clock. Your morning show calendar reads Thursday, May 7th of 2026. It's the National Day of Prayer. Your morning show thermometer, 34 and overcast in Cedar Rapids, 34 and clear in Davenport. Cloudy, 36 in both Iowa City and Waterloo, 32 and clear in Dubuque here on the program. My name is Doug Wagner. I've got the morning show pen of the day in my hand. Getting ready to write down six more things you may need to know in order to get your day started. This pen from Perkins, the restaurant. You know where you get the delicious pies over there? Clarice, with whom I graduated, went to elementary school. Used to walk to school with her. She works over there, been working there for years. And she loves her job and has a good time at it, too. So, Perkins, go get yourself some pie today. Item number one, two firefighters are recovering after battling a blaze in Muscatine. The fire broke out Tuesday night at a single-family home in the 800 block of Robin Road. The fire was quickly brought under control. Two firefighters suffered minor injuries but returned to duty immediately. The home sustained around $15,000 worth of damage. Item number two, three people were injured in a crash yesterday afternoon at the intersection of Highway 3 and I Avenue in Fayette County, according to the Iowa State Patrol. Their investigators said a 2011 Ford Fusion driven by a Stanley teenager attempted to turn north onto I Avenue and pulled into the path of a westbound 2025 Chevrolet 1500. The crash happened around 2:30 p.m. Authorities said the teen was using an electronic communication device at the time of the crash. The teen driver and two minor passengers were all injured and taken to Mercy One in Olwine. The crash remains under investigation. Item number three, a Cedar Rapids native and former Major League Baseball draft pick has died. Police say 33-year-old Dakota Freeze appears to have been pulled under by strong currents when he entered to the Cedar River to retrieve items he dropped while fishing Monday afternoon. Freeze was drafted by the Chicago White Sox in 2011 out of Washington High School in Cedar Rapids and again by the Oakland A's in 2013. Item number four for you this morning. In addition to Big Grove's brewing lineup, has raised more than $35,000 to help support the causes its buyers are passionate about. Big Grove's Neighborhood Beer is the brewery's first lager launched last year. The neighborhood name isn't just for show, though. Big Grove launched a micro-grant program designed to help fund community projects across Iowa, Illinois, and Nebraska. $1 from every sale of a case of Neighborhood Beer goes toward funding those grants. 1 year after the beer launched, Big Grove officials announced they've given out more than $36,000 through those micro-grants. 68 awards were given in total. Some of the projects include a Cinco de Mayo celebration in Iowa City, environmental restoration work at Beaver Park down the street from my house in Cedar Rapids, and a Halloween party that raises money for a food pantry in Des Moines. The grant amounts ranged in value from $250 to $1,000. If you'd like to apply for one of the micro grants, either for yourself or for your organization you're part of, you can go to Big Grove's website to fill out the form. Anyone who lives in an area where Big Grove beers are sold is eligible. Item number five for you today. Yosemite National Park is seeing its biggest crowds in more than a decade. Tammy Trujillo with details.
1: That's according to data from the National Park System. Critics blame the Trump administration for getting rid of the reservation system that was previously in place, which over the past few years has helped control the number of visitors in the park at one time. Yosemite was already the most visited national park in California. The LA Times reports that last weekend, the wait time to drive in through the park entrance was about 1.5 hours. Social media posts also showed a traffic jam of hikers near the summit of Half Dome. I'm Tammy Trujillo.
0: And item number six, Burlington police announced yesterday they've identified the vehicle and registered owner connected to a recent vandalism incident at Crapo Park. The Burlington Police Department said the investigation into the criminal mischief incident remains ongoing. No charges were announced. The update comes after crews began repairing damage at the park caused by a vehicle that tore through sections of grass. Photos posted by Burlington Parks and Recreation Department show deep tire ruts and circular tracks carved into the park grounds. Park Superintendent Ryan Gourley said the damage was discovered early Monday morning. A broken taillight piece and an exhaust pipe were also found at the park. Police thanked the public for providing tips that helped move the investigation and encouraged anyone with additional relevant information to contact the Burlington Police Department. Now, the latest sports news for you. Well, I can't get that one for you because it's an old one. Oh, my goodness. Let's see. Let me see if this gives it. Is that it? No, that's not it at all. Okay. Not sure what's going on with that, but I had an issue with it yesterday. Let's go with some local stuff that's going on. The Cyclones added a basketball recruit to their 2027 class. Four-star forward Donovan Davis committed to the basketball program, choosing Iowa State over Iowa Marquette in Wisconsin. He's ranked as the third best recruit from Wisconsin. By the way, NCAA basketball tournament, according to ESPN, is going to expand from 68 to 76 teams beginning this fall. Final steps mean phone calls today for the groups that are going to be charged with getting this done. Games are expected to begin Tuesday with 12 preliminary round games at neutral sites before the first weekend of games. Outfielder Nolan Sailors launched a leadoff home run as his first career long ball to help lift the Quad Cities River Bandits to a 4-2 win over the Cedar Rapids Colonels last night along the Mississippi Riverfront. River Bandits starter David Shields picked up the win. He's now 3-2 in the season. The River Bandits, 15-11, half game back of division leader Wisconsin. Cedar Rapids, 15-14, two games back of Wisconsin. Colonels and River Bandits return to Modern Woodman Park for game three of the six-game set tonight at 6:30. Iowa Cubs took down the Columbus Clippers in 3-2 in 11 innings at Principal Park last night. Pedro Ramirez walk-off single the bottom of the 11th. Luke Little earned his fourth win in relief. 16-18 Cubs send Connor Nolan to the mound against Columbus this afternoon. And the Chicago Cubs secured its third consecutive walk-off win against the Reds. Michael Busch walked with the bases loaded in the 10th inning. 7-6 victory from Wrigley.
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0: Hey there, friend. Good morning. Welcome back to the morning show. It is 5:59 on your Thursday, May 7th. It's the National Day of Prayer. You know what? There's lots of opportunity for you to take part in this wherever you are. Day of Prayer. I'm always like a step behind in this whole thing. Honestly, I am. The National Day of Prayer Task Force is the place that we're going. We're going to go find a gathering. And we're going to search the state of Iowa. How about that? Let's do that here. We'll do it this way. Gatherings. There are lots of them. Okay. Use control and scroll. There's a number of them in Davenport. There's a couple of them. There's one that's in... going down to Davenport. Come on. Let me get there. Bettendorf at City Hall. Davenport Outdoors. It says click for details, so I'll tell you that's going to be 600 West 4th Street is the noon prayer meeting for the one in Davenport, and then City Hall is where the one is at 1609 State Street in Bettendorf today at noon.
1: Fox News, I'm CJ Papa, America's top diplomat. Marco Rubio arrives at the Vatican, where he was met by Pope Leo, the Secretary of State, trying to fix the thorny relationship between the first American Pope and President Trump. The U.S. and Iran are reportedly trying to iron out the details on a framework to end the war, but the U.S. military forced to fire an Iranian ship trying to bust through the blockade.
2: After the crew failed to comply with repeated warnings, U.S. forces disabled the tanker's rudder. So the ship has been stopped. The U.S. military says the incident shows the U.S. blockade on Iranian ships remains in full effect, even as U.S. and Iranian officials work to strike a deal.
1: Fox's Madeline Rivera reporting, a gallon of regular gas on average rising 2 cents overnight from AAA, reaching $4.55 a gallon. 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
3: Mostly cloudy start to the day with some spotty light showers possible up until 2 p.m. We'll then have some more sunshine in the afternoon and temperatures rising into the low to mid 60s.
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5: I'm Craig Michaels, WMT Radio News. Johnson County Sheriff Brad Kunkel says even if voters again reject a referendum to build a new jail, the county will still have to spend money on upkeep of the existing jail. Kunkel made the comments before the Johnson County Board of Supervisors Wednesday as they discussed exactly what a November referendum question on funding to replace the current overcrowded jail and sheriff's department facility would include. Right now, the price tag is estimated at $100 million. Some supervisors suggested adding another $100 million to the ballot question for affordable housing, too. Kunkel pointed out that voters already rejected a jail referendum 3 times in the last 25 years, and that adding more money to the question would see it get defeated again. I'm Craig Michaels with Doug Wagner and news every 15 minutes in the morning on WMT.
0: Thanks, Craig. We're still showing this area of rain on the radar. I'm not sure exactly if it's hitting the ground, but it's mimicking along and west of between US 63 roughly and the I-380 218 corridor. Then you get up north of US 20 and you have a combination of rain and snow between Mason City, Charles City, West Union, Elkader heading over into Wisconsin. Right now, 37 haze in Cedar Rapids, visibility at just 5 miles. Overcast in 36 in Iowa City, 36 in clear in Davenport, mostly cloudy 36 in Waterloo, Dubuque checks in 34, and partly cloudy on your morning show. Now, let's get your first look at what's going on sports-wise. No Triple Crown, the winner this year, Kentucky Derby winner Golden Tempo will not run in the Preakness Stakes, according to his trainer, Sherry DeVoe. The third time in the past 5 years, the horse that won the Derby has not raced in the second leg of the Triple Crown. DeVoe said Golden Tempo will compete in the Belmont Stakes held in her hometown of Saratoga Springs, New York. The Indiana Fever and Caitlin Clark start the regular season this weekend, hosting the Dallas Wings Saturday at Gainbridge Fieldhouse. Iowa State Cyclones adding to their 2027 recruit class. Four-star Forward Donovan Davis committed to the basketball program yesterday, choosing ISU over Iowa, Marquette, and Wisconsin. He's ranked as the third best recruit from the state of Wisconsin. According to a report from ESPN, an NCAA committee calls today are the final steps that need to be cleared for the fields of both tournaments to expand from 68 to 76 teams, men's and women's basketball tournaments beginning this fall. Games are expected to begin Tuesday with 12 preliminary round games at neutral sites before the traditional first weekend of games. The Knicks take the 76ers 108-102, up 2-0, their best of seven. San Antonio blows out Minnesota 133-95, evening that up at one. Tonight, two more games. Cavaliers try to even their East Series at one game apiece with the Pistons. Lakers hope to do the same out west against the Thunder in Oklahoma City. Buffalo doubles up Montreal 4-2 to take a 1-0 lead. Anaheim beats Vegas 3-1 to tie theirs up at 1. Tonight, the Flyers host the Hurricanes. Carolina leads Philadelphia 2-0. Riverman, it's 4-2 win over the Cedar Rapids Colonels. The two teams get it on tonight again on the Davenport Riverfront at 6:30.
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0: Hey there, friend. Good morning. 6:09 now in the morning show on a Thursday, May 7th. It is the National Day of Prayer for you today. And I know I keep on saying that, but it's one of those things you probably don't know. Or maybe you do know, and I just wanted to let you know there's lots of opportunities for you to get involved. 37 hazy in Cedar Rapids, visibility at 5 miles. Overcast 36 in Iowa City and Waterloo. Clear 36 in Davenport. Dubuque checks in partly cloudy and 34 degrees here on the program. Yeah, there's a number of different places across the area that you can get involved with this. I'm sitting here looking right now. Delhi is going to be at City Park for this at 6:30 this morning, so you've got about 20 minutes to get there. Let's see, the National Day of Prayer in Amana at 7:30 at the Amana Performing Arts Center. Let's see, the Andrews Christian Academy National Day of Prayer goes from 9 to 9:30 at Andrews Christian Academy. Dane Family Field House is where it's going to be in Iowa City, 9 to 10 a.m., the State Capitol Rotunda, the National Day of Prayer from 11:30 a.m. to 1 p.m. If you are in, New Hampton, it's going to be at the Chickasaw County Courthouse from 11:30 a.m. to noon. In Ottumwa, the National Day of Prayer to Ottumwa Christian School from 11:30 a.m. to 1 p.m. Clinton's at Riverview Park from noon to 1:15. In Cedar Rapids, here at the All Veterans Memorial Park from noon to 1:15. In Bettendorf, noon to 1 at City Hall. Davenport, it's a noon to 1 p.m. prayer meeting at 600 West 4th Street. It's going to be outdoors. Also, Cedar Rapids tonight, there's going to be another event from 6:30 to 7:30 at Springs of Life Four Square Church. So, just FYI for you here as well. Let me see if there's one on the other side of the river. See if there's one in Moline or in that area. Nothing in Moline or Rock Island. So I just see the Davenport and Bettendorf ones. So, it's something where if you have the opportunity, I know that there's Christian schools that are going to be getting involved in this National Day of Prayer as well. Opportunity for the kids to get involved so that you can continue to work with them to hold them up. It's never a bad idea, right? Getting your family involved in something like that. So it's the National Day of Prayer is always the first Thursday of May. So you have an FYI for you on that one, just to make sure that you know what the time frame is. So just as an FYI for you here. We've got chilly conditions. We still do have this frost advisory that goes for another couple of hours till 8 a.m. It's east of US 63 and along and north of I-80. We do have some snow that's falling. At least it's on the radar from Forest City, Mason City. Just snow showers making their way to the east and north of US 20. And then we have some rain showers. Heaviest stuff right now is showing showers Williamsburg back through Sigourney, Hedrick, and Ottumwa, moving to the east into the I-380 and to the US 218 corridor, as a matter of fact. So we've got those things that are going on out there. Coming up later on this morning, we're going to be talking about why prices are continuing to rise. The cost of living is going up. I've made a case for this before, and it will continue to. It's sort of my background. It's like there are very few things in life that the price goes up, and then it'll come back down to the place it was before. Gasoline is one of those, okay? It's been a while since we've been below 2, but we have been below 2 in the recent past. But the difficulty is what's going on over in the Middle East right now. Once everything gets solved, things will come back down, should come back down to where they need to be as far as that goes. Bladder Cancer Awareness Month, 6:46, we'll be talking about that. I have a family member who actually had his bladder removed. He is one of the, like, 0.1% that has survived bladder cancer for 5+ years, and he's doing well. I'm very proud of him for that. So, 6:14 of the
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0: Got to get up the page here. I've got 53 items I'm choosing from. Item number one, a contentious debate erupted at yesterday's Johnson County Board of Supervisors meeting as officials argued over whether and how to craft language for a bond referendum to fund a new county jail. Sheriff Brad Kunkel has said the current jail is too small and falling apart, pointing to what he calls safety and space concerns. He also said that even if voters reject a new jail, the county will still have to spend money on the existing facility. Supervisors remain divided over the project's price tag, timeline, and what should be included in the plans. The bond vote is expected to be in November, could be up to $100 million. Some members still have questions and concerns. The current draft language includes new space for the sheriff's office, jail, and court operations. Under the draft, the jail would be built to a capacity of 120 beds with a capability for 140. Supervisors V. Fixborough-Reyes and Mandy Remington raised concerns about whether Johnson County voters would approve a nearly $100 million bond for a new jail. Some officials have discussed adding another $100 million for affordable housing, and an idea that Supervisors Rod Sullivan and Lisa Green Douglas and Sheriff Kunkel believe would jeopardize the measure's chances at the ballot box. Johnson County voters living in La La Land have rejected funding for a new jail multiple times over the past 26 years, including referendums in 2000, 2012, and 2013, Kunkel said. Editorial note, if you honestly do, even if you don't want people locked up, if you care for their safety, security, you need a modern jail. Not what's going on in Johnson County. The board's expected to continue working through the final details in the coming weeks before voters ultimately get to decide the issue in the November election. Item number two for you this morning. 10 rescued beagles from a controversial Wisconsin breeding and research facility are now recovering at King's Harvest Pet Rescue No-Kill Shelter after staff traveled to Wisconsin Monday to bring the dogs back to the Quad Cities. The dogs are part of a larger effort to relocate about 1,500 beagles from Ridgeland Farms near Madison following national protests and animal welfare concerns. Deborah Mock, office cat and dog attendant at King's Harvest, said the experience of picking up the dogs was emotional and overwhelming. Mock said volunteers and rescue organizations from multiple states gathered to help transport dogs from the facility. King's Harvest brought 10 male beagles back to Davenport Monday, May 4th. Mock said many of the dogs are still adjusting to normal life after spending most of their lives in cages. Shelter staff said the dogs are friendly but still nervous around people in unfamiliar environments. The shelter said the dogs still need additional vaccines, medical evaluations, and to be neutered before they can be adopted. Some of the beagles are currently being housed together, while others are temporarily separated after becoming overwhelmed or getting picked on by other dogs. King's Harvest said it is currently accepting foster and adoption applications, though staff estimate it could still take several months before the dogs are ready for permanent homes. Item number three for you this morning. Gas prices edged up again overnight. Nick Yarmus from AAA says the way you drive could affect how you often you need to fill up.
1: On the highway, that means staying closer to the speed limit, because once you get to 50 miles an hour, the faster you go, the less fuel efficiency you're going to get because of air resistance.
0: Around the town, he suggests avoiding hard stops or fast accelerations, which can use more fuel. AAA say in Des Moines, gas prices increased another 4 cents, reaching $4.28 a gallon on the way to work today, still at $4.29 a gallon. It's even with where it was just a couple of days ago. Item number four for you today. Head down the page. Iowa State University Extension and Outreach, the Iowa Food System Coalition, and the Iowa Farm to School and Early Care Coalition are partnering to host the Iowa Farm and Food Conference in Waterloo this June. Organizers say the biennial event celebrates 10 years of connection, learning, and local food while bringing together farmers, educators, food system leaders, nonprofits, and community partners focused on strengthening Iowa's food system. The conference will be held June 11th and 12th at the Waterloo Center for the Arts. A full agenda available at extension.iastate.edu. Item number five for you this morning. New research shows that common knee surgery is ineffective and makes things worse.
2: Researchers at the University of Helsinki in Finland did a 10-year clinical trial looking at the common repair surgery for a damaged meniscus and found it did not improve knee function when compared to a placebo procedure. Patients also reported more knee-related issues a decade later and a greater likelihood of needing more surgery. I'm Tammy Trujillo.
0: And thanks to Big Grove Brewery raising

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17: :28 now in the morning show. Happy Thursday. It's a coast day. It is May 7th. We're coasting from hump day down into the weekend, a Mother's Day weekend on top of everything else. Right now, it's a little frosty out there. 37 degrees haze. Visibility at 5 miles was the last report from the Eastern Iowa Airport in Cedar Rapids. Overcast or mostly cloudy, 36 in Iowa City and Waterloo. Clear, 36 in Davenport. Partly cloudy, 34 in Waterloo. Coming up, we've got your local, state, regional news with Craig Michaels, a bite of weather with Rebecca Kolpelman, and my first look at sports all in the next 7 minutes. Also, we'll update your current conditions, radar, and satellite as well. Didn't mention this much at all. In fact, I haven't mentioned it at all this morning because it happened just after I got off the air yesterday. It was announced the former owner of the Atlanta Braves and the Atlanta Hawks, CNN creator Ted Turner, has passed away. Jared Max reports with more.
18: Ted Turner purchased the Atlanta Braves in 1976, the same year he launched his superstation TBS, which in 1977 began to air Braves games nationwide on cable and satellite systems. They became known as America's Team, which under Turner's exclusive ownership went to four World Series and won the title in 1995. Ted Turner purchased the NBA's Atlanta Hawks in 1977. Both the Hawks and Braves were merged with TBS into Time Warner in 1996, a year before Time Warner was awarded the NHL's expansion Atlanta Thrashers. In a statement, the Braves called Ted Turner a brilliant businessman, consummate showman. Hawks owner Tony Ressler said Ted Turner was boundless in imagination and willing to pursue his dreams on a scale few could even contemplate. Ted Turner died Wednesday at age 87. Jared Max, Fox News.
17: Yeah, it's just amazing, the man, his legacy that he left. And I know that he sort of kind of went far left, but he wasn't as left as Jane Fonda. And I think that's part of the reason maybe they ended up getting divorced. Wonder if she had anything to say about his demise. I'm kind of curious about that. All right, 6:30 local, state, regional news, a bite of weather from Rebecca and my sports all in the next 5 minutes. It's 6:30.
19: Today's top stories from Eastern Iowa's News, Traffic, and Severe Weather Station.
20: Iowa's seasonally adjusted unemployment rate fell a bit to 3.3% in March. That's down 0.1% from February. Iowa's manufacturing sector lost 300 jobs in March, and state workforce officials say the loss isn't surprising.
21: We have seen downturns in manufacturing over the last 12 to 24 months, and we're hoping that that will turn around in the future.
20: Beth Townsend, Director of Iowa Workforce Development. Manufacturing is still Iowa's largest industry, contributing about $35 billion to the state's economy each year. The Iowa National Guard says 140 more of its soldiers have returned safely to the U.S. following their deployment to the Middle East in support of Operation Inherent Resolve. The Guard says a welcome home ceremony will be held in Des Moines, likely next week. I'm Craig Michaels.
17: Thanks, Craig. 6:31 in the morning show. Rebecca Kolpelman is the chief meteorologist at the Weather First Forecast Center.
0: Mostly cloudy start to the day with some spotty light showers possible up until 2 p.m. We'll then have some more sunshine in the afternoon and temperatures rising into the low to mid 60s.
2: Yeah, we still do have this rain and snow on the radar. The rain on the radar from Washington, Mount Pleasant, and Tumwater, and the scattered showers west of Cedar Rapids along U.S. 30. Scattered snow showers in northeast Iowa heading into Wisconsin as well right now. 43 haze visibility at 6 miles in Cedar Rapids. 36 degrees, clear skies in Davenport, mostly cloudy, 37 in both Iowa City and Dubuque, 34 degrees in clear in Waterloo on your morning show. Doug Wagner with you, your first look at sports here. There will be no Triple Crown winner this year. Kentucky Derby winner Golden Tempo will not run in the Preakness Stakes. Trainer Sherry DeVoe announced this is the third time in the past 5 years that the horse that won the Derby is not raced in the second leg of the Triple Crown. DeVoe said Golden Tempo will compete in the Belmont Stakes, which will be held in her hometown of Saratoga Springs, New York. The Indiana Fever and Caitlin Clark start the regular season this weekend, hosting the Dallas Wings on Saturday at Gainbridge Fieldhouse. The Iowa State Cyclones men's basketball team adding to their 2027 recruiting class. Four-star forward Donovan Davis committed to the basketball program yesterday. The Wisconsin native chose ISU over Iowa, Marquette, and Wisconsin, among others. He's ranked as the third best recruit from Wisconsin. According to a report from ESPN, an NCAA committee set of phone calls today are the final steps that need to be cleared for the fields of both the men's and women's basketball tournaments to expand from 68 to 76 teams beginning this fall. Games are expected to begin Tuesday with a 12 preliminary round games at neutral sites before the traditional first weekend of games. Conference semifinal action continued in the NBA playoffs yesterday. The Knicks held off the Joel Embiid-less 76ers 108-72 from MSG to claim a 2-0 series lead in the East. Out west, the Spurs thumped the Timberwolves 133-95 from San Antonio behind Stephon Castle's 21 points that knot up their best of seven series at one game apiece. Another set of Game 2s tip off tonight. Cavaliers will try to even their East series at one game apiece at the Pistons, while the Lakers hope to do the same out west against the Thunder from Oklahoma City. The Stanley Cup playoffs continue with a pair of games yesterday. The Buffalo Sabres beat the Montreal Canadiens 4-1 in Game 1 of their second-round series. Out west, the Anaheim Ducks even their series against the Vegas Golden Knights with a 3-1 road victory. Tonight, the Flyers will host the Hurricanes in Game 3 of their series. Carolina leads Philadelphia 2-0. Sepp Strock will be looking to defend his title at the Truist Championship from Quail Hollow Club in Charlotte, North Carolina. Strock won last year's tournament by 2 strokes after finishing atop the leaderboard at 16 under par. Outfielder Nolan Sailors launched a leadoff home run as his first career long ball to help lift the Quad Cities River Bandits to a 4-2 win over the Cedar Rapids Colonels last night along the Mississippi Riverfront. River Bandits starter David Shields picked up the win, is now 3-2 in the season. Quad Cities 15-11, a half game back of division leader Wisconsin. Cedar Rapids 15-14, 2 games back of Wisconsin. Colonels and the River Bandits return to Modern Woodman Park for Game 3 of the 6 games set tonight at 6:30. Iowa Cubs took down the Columbus Clippers 3-2 in 11 innings at Clip Principal Park. They play again this afternoon. Coming up, we're going to be...
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2: .640 now in the morning show on a Thursday, May 7th. Duck Wagner with you. A little bit of haze in the air in Cedar Rapids. 43 degrees. Visibility only at 6 miles out of 10, I should say. 37 degrees, mostly cloudy in Iowa City and in Dubuque. 36 and clear in Davenport. Clear 34 in Waterloo. You know what? It's been since the coronavirus hits. Even before that, but that's really when it, and the government's reaction to it that really set things off. Prices just going up. Everyday necessities from groceries to gas, housing, insurance. But there's one thing that's driving prices up that we're not talking about. It's the abuse of the legal system. Joining me today on the Corridor Energy Cooperative Newsmaker line is Dr. Robert P. Hartwig. He's the director for the Center for Risk and Uncertainty Management, the Darla Moore School of Business at the University of South Carolina. Dr. Hartwig, good morning to you. Appreciate you talking to us this morning and bringing some information.
25: Morning, Doug. Glad to be with you.
2: Glad to have you on. Why is legal abuse, system abuse, contributing to rising costs for everyday Americans?
25: Well, Doug, rising legal system abuse is really a form of an insidious tax imposed on every American household and every American business. And unlike the tornadoes and the derechos and in other parts of the country, things like hurricanes, which are very dramatic and very visible, what you aren't seeing is the fact that out-of-control litigation is driving up the cost of every product and service that you buy, whether it's when you go and buy a steak at the grocery store or whether you go visit your doctor. It is driving up the cost of absolutely everything. And the one thing that's very visible, I think, to people, if you drive up and down the highways and byways of most of America, you're going to see those big billboards for trial lawyers everywhere. Yeah. Well, add that all up, multiply times a few million, and what you have is ultimately what amounts to a tax that is really close to about $6,000 per household throughout the United States.
2: That's just phenomenal, amazing, and not in a good way. The lawsuit costs, how do they end up in their things like grocery store prices, insurance costs, and housing costs?
25: Well, I'll just give you a couple of examples. Let's go to the grocery store. Let's think about the trucks that bring everything to the grocery store or increasingly deliver it to your home. The trucks, all commercial vehicles in the United States, really have pretty much a bullseye on them, a target on them from the trial lawyers. It's one of their favorite targets. So the cost of transporting everything, not just groceries, but everything, has been rising as a result of this out-of-control litigation. You are in the heart of agricultural America in Iowa, and your farmers are under assault. In fact, everything your farmers buy to make their farms run, such as, for instance, pesticides, are under assault right now. There are enormous lawsuits against some of the pesticide manufacturers that are used throughout the state of Iowa and beyond. This is driving up your food costs. So those are just a couple of examples of behind the scenes, and ultimately we're talking about billions of dollars of litigation, all of which ultimately drives up insurance costs, which are ultimately then passed through to businesses throughout the country, and then they have to raise their products as well.
2: 30 seconds left, and I apologize. Wish we had more time. The top thing that would make the biggest difference as far as reform for consumers?
25: The number one thing is increased transparency. One of the most insidious parts of all of this is that outside investors are actually allowed to invest in these lawsuits today and profit from these lawsuits. So they're profiting from the misfortune of others.
2: I've got a website, APCIA.org. Is that right?
25: Exactly. The website is American Property Casualty Insurance Association, APC.
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2: Hey there, friend. It's 6:46 in the morning show clock. The morning show calendar reads Thursday, May 7th of 2026. It's the National Day of Prayer. Haze in 43, Cedar Rapids, visibility at 6 miles. Mostly cloudy, overcast, 37 in Iowa City and Dubuque. 36 clear in Davenport. Waterloo checks in clear, 34 degrees here on the morning show. Bladder cancer, one of the most common yet least talked about cancers in the United States, affecting more than 700,000 Americans, including a family member of mine, who is, I think, a 12 to 15-year bladder cancer survivor. Despite its impact, awareness remains low. It's often leading to later diagnoses and costly treatment. May is Bladder Cancer Awareness Month. We're joined by Mary Margaret Diotis, CEO of the Bladder Cancer Advisory Network, with what you need to know. Mary Margaret, good morning. I appreciate you joining my listeners today on the Corridor Energy Cooperative Newsmaker line. How are you today?
12: I'm great. Thank you, Doug. Thank you so much for having me today and allowing us to spend some time to talk about this important disease, as you very well know.
2: Yeah, very much so. Bladder cancer is still under-recognized despite how common it is. Why is that?
12: Yeah, I think that's a great question, and thank you all for giving us the time to talk about it today, and to our sponsor, Urogen, for helping us spread the word. I think part of the reason that it's under-talked about or under-discussed is that it's below the belt, and it's a little bit embarrassing. So, you know, when you go through bladder issues, urinary issues, it's not a comfortable thing to talk about, and people are reluctant to do so. So that's part of the reason that we have this effort for Bladder Cancer Awareness Month at the Bladder Cancer Advocacy Network. We're really trying to spread the word so people are aware of the disease.
2: So talk to me about the impact. What does it look like at the state or local level of bladder cancer?
12: That's a great question. So over there are 725,000 people living with bladder cancer across the country, and that's a really important stat. 84,000 across the country will be diagnosed this year, and that's more than the population of Wyoming and Vermont. Right here at home, about 960 people will be diagnosed this year, and sadly, of those 725, about 17,000 people will pass away from the disease this year. So it's definitely a significant population, as well as a fourth amongst our veteran population.
2: So Mary Margaret, my listeners, I know they like to get involved in things like this. How do they get involved or support fundraising efforts?
12: Yes, that we would love for them to get involved and join our community. We have the National Walk to End Bladder Cancer happening in the month of May for bladder cancer awareness. So although we don't have a walk yet in Iowa, folks can certainly log on and join one of our virtual teams. And they can do that by logging on to bcan.org/virtual walks. And that'll get them right plugged into the community, and they can field a team of friends and family, walk around their neighborhood, go to a local park, et cetera, and really join the experience.
2: Yeah, and get enough people that maybe at some point in time we can get past the virtual and get to a real in-person one. Now, the people
12: That's
2: that are
12: right.
2: really impacted by this disease, it's beyond the patient because it affects families, caregivers, and communities as a whole because of the changes in life that it requires.
12: That's right. And I think you know a little bit from your personal experience, and we all know from a cancer diagnosis, once any kind of cancer is diagnosed in a family, it impacts the patient, of course, but everyone around that patient. So that's in particular true for bladder cancer, basically because it's a complicated, complex cancer, as well as there's a lot of surveillance. There are a lot of scans that creates a lot of anxiety for the family. And because it's a long journey, there's also a lot of time that caregivers are spending with the patient, taking them to appointments.
2: Yeah.
12: And the last thing I'll add, which is really important, it's the most expensive cancer to treat. So there's a financial commitment and toxicity associated with the disease.
2: Website, one more time for more information.
12: Sure. bcan.org for all kinds of information, or bcan.org/walk for information about the walk.
2: Thank you very much, Mary Margaret Diotis. She is the CEO of the Bladder Cancer Awareness, Bladder Cancer Advocacy Network, joining us here on the morning show. Appreciate it. Thank you for bringing us this good information here. 6:51 now on your radio.
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14: You have a Michigan Senate candidate. This guy's as bad as Graham Plattner in Maine. This guy, El Sayed, you know, with his ties, there was a FoxNews.com article to extremists and extremism fueling anti-Semitism concerns among Jewish voters. That's the headline. American Jewish Committee reports that 91% of American Jews say violent anti-Semitic attacks have increased their concerns over safety. But there is just disgusting vitriol hatred. And I'm not sure where this newfound love of Sharia came from. You know what my attitude is? If you think Sharia is better than the West, then go live there.
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2: Hey there, friend. Good morning and welcome back to the Morning Show. Doug Wagner with you. It's coming up to 7 a.m., so we've got a couple of hours of the Morning Show in the books here already. Let's see. We do have that frost advisory that still is in effect until 8 a.m. for another hour east of U.S. 63 and along and north of I-80. We'll update your temperatures right now. The ones in our area, Waterloo is the coolest at 34. Cedar Rapids at 43 degrees right now, and everything above freezing. Not everything, but you need the areas like, for example, the airports and stuff like that. So you may still have some issues out there. We just want to remind you that you need to very well take care of things here over the next. Things look like they're getting warmer, though, so that's going to be good. Mother's Day weekend is on the way this weekend. So FYI for that, last couple of days to get what you need to get for mom. Some ideas about that coming up here in a little bit. National Day of Prayer today. Lots of events going on. You can just Google National Day of Prayer and check out some of the ones that are going to be near you today. 7 a.m. in the Morning Show, Fox News next.
17: I'm Gianna Gelosi. Iran said it's reviewing new U.S. proposals to end the war as President Trump threatens more bombing if no deal is reached.
20: The Wall Street Journal reports the new U.S. proposal includes Iran handing over all enriched material, a 20-year ban on enrichment, and a ban on underground nuclear work.
17: That's Fox's Trey Yings. The U.S. military blockade on Iran's ports remains in place a day after stopping an oil tanker that tried to get through. A cruise ship at the center of a hantavirus outbreak is headed to a port in the Canary Islands. The virus has killed three passengers and sickened others.
27: Argentine officials reportedly looking at the possibility a Dutch couple contracted the virus before getting on the ship while bird watching at a landfill full of rodents. Exposure to rodent dropping can transmit the disease.
17: That's Fox's Greg Palcott. The strain of the virus can spread person to person. 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
28: Mostly cloudy start to the day with some spotty light showers possible up until 2 p.m. We'll then have some more sunshine in the afternoon and temperatures rising into the low to mid-60s.
2: We'll check your radar satellite current conditions coming up after your local, state, regional news with Craig Michaels next.
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1: Craig Michaels, WMT Radio News. Iowa City City Council is approving a $3.2 million purchase of the former school district head office on North Dodge Street for a new police headquarters. The 40,000-square-foot building will require a couple of years of renovations to be ready for use by Iowa City Police. The school district moved into a new head office on North Dubuque Street in March of last year. Cedar Rapids is considering eliminating fares for its transit system. A Gazette report says 78% of rides are already free through a free fare program. A study on the proposal to eliminate all fares is expected to be ready this summer. CR Transit estimates it could save $1.3 million in the first year alone, not having to replace fare boxes. Iowa City's offered free fare transit for just over 2.5 years. I'm Craig Michaels with Doug Wagner, news every 15 minutes in the morning on WMT.
2: Thanks, Craig. 7:02 on the morning show. Let's take your look at first look at what's going on. The radar and the satellite right now still showing this area of showers along and west of the I-380 corridor. Some heavier showers north of Des Moines, stretching from, east of Perry, north of Ankeny, all the way over to near Newton. It's moving off to the east. There's some snow showers in northeast Iowa as well as we speak. Right now, 41 haze, visibility at 4 miles in Cedar Rapids, mostly cloudy, 36 in Iowa City, clear 39 degrees in Davenport. It's 37 and overcast in Waterloo and Dubuque. Now, your first look at what's going on sports-wise. There will be no Triple Crown winner this year. Kentucky Derby winner Golden Temple will not run in the Preakness Stakes, according to trainer Sherry DeVoe. Third time in the past 5 years, the horse that won the Derby has not raced in the second leg of the Triple Crown. DeVoe said Golden Tempo will compete in the Belmont Stakes held in her hometown of Saratoga Springs, New York. The Indiana Fever and Caitlin Clark start the regular season this weekend. Indiana hosts Dallas on Saturday at Gainbridge Fieldhouse. Iowa State Cyclones men's basketball team adding to their 2027 recruiting class. Four-star forward Donovan Davis committed to the program yesterday, choosing ISU over Iowa, Marquette, and Wisconsin, among others. He's ranked as the third best recruit from Wisconsin. According to a report from ESPN, NCAA committee telephone calls today are the final steps that need to be cleared for fields of both men's and women's tournaments to expand from 68 to 76 teams beginning this fall. They would play 12 preliminary round games on Tuesdays at neutral sites before the traditional first weekend of games. The Knicks beat the 76ers 108-102 to go up 2-0 in their best-of-seven East semifinals. San Antonio powdered Minnesota 133-95 to tie their best-of-West semifinals at one apiece. Tonight, you've got the Cavaliers at the Pistons trying to tie it at one game apiece. Lakers trying to do the same at Oklahoma City against the Thunder. Sabres beat Montreal 4-2 to go up 1-0 in their best-of-seven series. Anaheim evens their series at one apiece with a 3-1 win over Vegas. Tonight, it's the Flyers hosting the Hurricanes. Carolina leads Philadelphia 2-0.
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2: Hey there, friend. Good morning. 7:09 now in the morning show on a Thursday, May 7th. Doug Wagner with you here on the program. It is, 41 degrees Cedar Rapids, visibility at 4 out of 10 miles, so a little bit of haze, light fog in the air right now. Mostly cloudy, 36 in Iowa City. It's 37 and overcast, both Waterloo and Dubuque, 39 and clear in Davenport. We still do have that frost advisory until 8 a.m. for areas east of U.S. 63 and along and north of I-80. Joining me on the Corridor Energy Cooperative Newsmaker line is Rory O'Neill. He's an NBC News Radio national correspondent. And Rory, good morning to you. Appreciate you taking the time to join us here. How are you today?
25: Doing well, Doug. How are you?
2: Awesome. A little bit chilly, but things are going to warm up here as we head toward Mother's Day, and hopefully you're getting prepared for that, and all my listeners are getting prepared for that. A lot of money that's going to be spent over Mother's Day weekend. And speaking of money, there are retired Americans that are out there. They're actually less concerned about money than those still in the workforce. Maybe you've got a pretty good explanation of why this is happening. Rory, good morning again.
25: Yeah, there's this interesting Gallup survey that asked people about retirement. They talked to retirees and people still scrambling frantically to squirrel away some money for the golden years. What they found, though, is that more than 4 in 5 retirees, 82%, say they have enough money to live comfortably. A lot of them are relying on Social Security, but a lot are also still getting pensions from their employers. Remember those back in the day?
2: Yeah.
25: So that still is a big stream of income for the senior set. And the current workforce, they don't expect the pension, so now they've got to do more of their own 401k finagling to figure out whether or not they'll be set for the rest of their lives.
2: How interesting. It's something when I talk, when I do, I host these money shows with folks. And that's one of the things we talk about is that there's some people who are actually trying to push to get pensions back into everything rather than just having the 401k. I don't know what kind of luck they're having in getting that done, but it's a much different animal now than it was years ago when the pension took everything. Now everything can be on the retiree's shoulders at this point.
25: Right. Yeah, we have to do our own financial planning rather than letting the boss and their accountants try to set something up for us. But, you know, as we live longer, it gets more and more expensive for those pension programs, which is why they've made the shift to put the burden on the worker. But we've also seen, you know, look, why are seniors so happy? Well, they probably also had a paid-off home that tripled or quadrupled in value during the 30 years that they owned it, so they could sell that off at a big gain. And these are people who, by the way, were able to retire. Let's also note when you're taking the survey, of it's people who ran the numbers and said, okay, we've got enough money to retire,
2: right?
25: And then did so. It's interesting, 58% said they plan to keep on working even in their retirement years. But was it out of necessity or out of a desire to do something? Well, 36% said they're going to want to work. They want to do something. They may not be a golfer or whatever, and you know they'll need something to fill their days. Only 21% said they'll actually need the income from a part-time job in their retirement.
2: One of the more interesting things that I found is years ago when we took a trip to Alaska, there is a subset of senior Americans that what they do is they literally travel to Alaska for 6 months out of the year, and they work part-time as part of the cruise ship industry and the hoteliers right. industry as greeters and welcomers for mainland Americans.
25: Well, look, and we've got that down here in Central Florida. All the big theme parks, I know they have so many retirees who work literally like one or 2 days a month just to get the benefits of the free tickets for when the grandkids come to visit.
2: That's great. You one of those? Just out of curiosity. No?
25: I'm not retirement age yet, thank you very much.
2: Okay, no, you're not. You are a young whippersnapper, Rory O'Neill. Thanks, sir. Let's get the weekend started tomorrow at 7 or 9, okay?
25: Talk to you then, Doug. Thanks.
2: All right, take care.
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0: Bitcoin. There are 350 approximately kiosks like that in Minnesota. The Minnesota Department of Commerce estimated that state residents lost about $1 million to kiosk scams in the last 3 years. Item number three, two firefighters are recovering after battling a blaze in Muscatine. The fire broke out Tuesday night at a single-family home in the 800 block of Robin Road. The fire was quickly brought under control. Two firefighters suffered minor injuries but returned to duty immediately. The home sustained around $15,000 worth of damage. Item number four for you today. 10 rescued beagles from a controversial Wisconsin breeding and research facility now recovering at King's Harvest Pet Rescue No-Kill Shelter after staff traveled to Wisconsin Monday to bring the dogs back to the Quad Cities. Dogs are part of a larger effort to relocate about 1,500 beagles from Ridgeland Farms near Madison following national protests and animal welfare concerns. Shelter said the dogs still need additional vaccines, medical evaluations, and to be neutered before they can be adopted. King's Harvest said it's currently accepting foster and adoption applications, though staff estimate it still could take several months before the dogs are ready for permanent homes. Quick look at sports for you today. No Triple Crown winner this year. Kentucky Derby winner Golden Tempo will not run in the Preakness Stakes. Will compete in the Belmont Stakes, the third leg of the Triple Crown. Caitlin Clark and the Indiana Fever start the regular season Saturday, hosting the Dallas Wings at Gainbridge Fieldhouse. Iowa State Cyclones signed four-star forward Donovan Davis. Actually didn't sign him. He committed to the program yesterday. He was the third best recruit from Wisconsin, chose Iowa State over Iowa, Marquette, and Wisconsin. ESPN's reporting that they just need some final phone calls today. Need to be cleared. NCAA is going to increase the field for both the men and women's basketball tournaments from 68 to 76 teams beginning this fall. Knicks win, go up 2-0 in the NBA playoffs. Spurs even their series against Minnesota 1-1. The Sabres win, go up 1-0 over Montreal. Anaheim wins over Vegas. They tie that series at 1 apiece. Quad Cities River Bandits 4-2 win along the Mississippi Riverfront last night over the Cedar Rapids Colonels. The two teams play again tonight. Had a little sneeze there. Apologize. Turn off the mic. Allergy season, baby. I'm telling you. And here we go with Andrew Stutzke, WQAD in the Storm Track 8 Weather Impact Center. I see snow on the radar in northeast Iowa in southern Wisconsin, and I'm like, okay, it's May. I know the Feast of the Three Kings isn't done until the 14th, so it's a reminder. This frost advisory, thankfully 41 in Cedar Rapids. Maybe we got down to some 32s in some spots, but wow, Andrew, good morning. It's cold.
1: Hey, good morning. Yeah, you got that right. We tied the record low in the Quad Cities, reaching down to an impressive 29 degrees this morning.
0: Jeez, wow, that's something else. I mean, you know what? It's going to warm up nicely over the weekend, though, but if you had stuff that was outside and got nipped, uh-oh.
1: Yeah, you may have to do a little pruning over this upcoming weekend. So just kind of pay attention to that. But yeah, some temperature is going to set to soar for the weekend itself. And I think a lot of us are ready for that warmer pattern to move in. We've already noticed, you know, some showers sitting to the west of us. So those are still on track to arrive late this morning into the afternoon. Despite that activity, we're still going to see some breaks in the cloud cover between it and sneak those temperatures into the low 60s this afternoon. We'll clear most of the clouds out tonight, but no worries for frost. I think we're closer to 40. Tomorrow, we should sneak our way into the 70s with just a stray shower chance in the afternoon.
0: You know what? A little bit of shower is not a problem at all. No. But I'll tell you what, coming up over the weekend, we're looking at a beautiful Mother's Day weekend for mom. If she wants to get outside, maybe do a picnic.
1: Love it. Yeah, especially if you do it on Saturday, the warmest day of the two. We're going to be taking a run at near 80 for the afternoon. A little gusty on those southwest winds, but if you can get out of the wind, the mostly sunny skies are beautiful. Sunday, still a quick-hitting shower, especially south of Interstate 80 early in the morning. By mid to late morning, we'll start to work those out and get some sunshine in. It will be a cooler day with northwest winds coming back into the region that will limit highs into the upper 60s.
0: Okay, well, still upper 60s. Yeah. Better than we were. There's a lot of National Day of Prayer things going on today. Some in the morning here, it's a bit cooler. It's going to warm up a little bit as we hit noontime for most of them out in parks and other areas as well. So it'll be nice to have that out there. Mr. Stutzke, I appreciate your time this morning. Let's start the weekend off tomorrow around 7:19, okay?
1: Sounds like

0: plan. You guys have a good day.
1: All right, you as well. 7:23 now on the morning show. Hi there, Doug Wagner with you. Glad to have you along here on the radio worldwide via the free iHeartRadio app. Oh, my goodness. Lots of fun stuff going over the weekend here for Mother's Day. 7:23 now.
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0: Who gathered to stop the nearby construction of a massive new police training facility, nicknamed Cop City. 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
17: At approximately 9 o'clock this morning, as law enforcement was moving through various sectors of the property, an individual, without warning, shot a Georgia State Patrol trooper.
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1: Hey there, friend. Good morning. 7:28 of the Morning Show. Local, state, regional news headed your way here in just a matter of moments. Motorcycle Safety Awareness Month. We'll focus on that in about 10 minutes from now. 7:46. Stop the Bleed. STOP, Stop the Bleed. It's something that I know that they've done some things in schools and places where people congregate in case there is some sort of a mass casualty, where you can learn how to be that sort of initial responder. Not the first responder, but the initial responder. If somebody gets an injury where they just start bleeding, how do you stop the bleed? So there's information for that coming up. Also, you know, yesterday was a What's Cooking Wednesday. I was talking with my buddy Nate Whited from the Brick Kitchen. Really sharp knives, good things to have, always a good thing. So just make sure that you are getting your knives sharpened, because the non-sharpened knives or the dull ones are the ones that injure people the worst. They're going to have their demo days June 4th, 5th, and 6th at the Brick Kitchen in downtown Independence. Demo days 4th, 5th, and 6th. It's all free, and they're going to have factory reps on site. 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They're closed Sunday and Monday, but they're open Saturdays, 10 a.m. to 4 p.m., Tuesday through Friday, 10 a.m. to 5:30 p.m. All right, we've got local, state, regional news, a bite of weather from Rebecca and my sports in the next 5 minutes.
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23: Local and state governments and school districts across Iowa may soon also start feeling the pinch of high gas prices as a result of the U.S. attack on Iran. Diesel prices are also near record highs, straining the budgets for delivery of services like fire, police, trash collection, and public and school buses. A Cedar Rapids Gazette report says local governments aren't being affected immediately due to negotiating fuel prices way in advance. But if the conflict continues, some could start to feel budget pain in the new fiscal year starting July 1st. And experts say even if the war with Iran ends soon, drivers shouldn't expect immediate relief at the pump.
24: It's going to take some time for those logistical networks to get oil to where it needs to be and then refine into gasoline.
23: Nick Jarmus with AAA. Gas prices usually peak in the summer when refineries switch to a more expensive summer blend that functions better in the heat. I'm Craig Michaels.
1: I'm Doug Wagner. This is Rebecca Kopelman, Chief Meteorologist, CBS2 Iowa's News Now, the Weather First Forecast Center.
25: Mostly cloudy start to the day with some spotty light showers possible up until 2 p.m. We'll then have some more sunshine in the afternoon and temperatures rising into the low to mid 60s.
1: Yeah, you got an area of thundershowers extending from the U.S. 30, well, from the Ames area down through Grinnell toward Washington. And then you have snow showers in northeast Iowa Welcome to spring in Iowa, right? Mostly cloudy, 43 degrees in Cedar Rapids, 45 mostly cloudy in Davenport, 37 and partly cloudy in Iowa City, overcast and 39 in both Waterloo and Dubuque now on your morning show. As we take the first look at what's going on as sports-wise throughout the area, let's get involved with this. There will be no Triple Crown winner this year. Kentucky Derby winner Golden Tempo will not run in the Preakness Stakes. Wow, I've been blowing this all morning long. Kentucky Derby winner Golden Tempo will not run in the Preakness Stakes, trainer Sherry DeVoe announced. This is the third time in the past 5 years that the horse that won the Derby has not raced in the second leg of the Triple Crown. DeVoe said Golden Tempo will compete in the Belmont Stakes, which will be held in her hometown of Saratoga Springs, New York. Caitlin Clark and the Indiana Fever start the regular season this weekend, hosting the Dallas Wings Saturday at the Gainbridge Fieldhouse. Iowa State Cyclones men's basketball adding to their 2027 recruiting class with four-star forward Donovan Davis committing to the basketball program yesterday. He chose ISU over Iowa, Marquette, and Wisconsin. Among others, he's ranked as the third-best recruit from the state of Wisconsin. According to ESPN, it's going to be some NCAA committee calls today that are the final steps that need to be cleared for the fields of both the men's and women's basketball tournaments to expand from 68 to 76 teams beginning this fall. They will start the games Tuesday, Pro 12 preliminary round games at neutral sites before the traditional first weekend of games. Conference semifinal action continued in the NBA playoffs yesterday. The Knicks held off the Joel Embiid-less 76ers 108-102 from MSG to claim a 2-0 series lead in the East. Out west, the Spurs thumped the Timberwolves 133-95 from San Antonio behind Stephon Castle's 21 points to dot up their best of seven series at one game apiece. Another set of game twos tip off tonight. The Cavaliers will try to even their East series at one game apiece at the Pistons, while the Lakers hope to do the same out west against the Thunder from Oklahoma City. Stanley Cup playoffs continued with a pair of games yesterday. Buffalo Sabres beat the Montreal Canadiens 4-2 in game one of their second round series. Out west, the Anaheim Ducks even their series against the Vegas Golden Knights with a 3-1 road victory. Tonight, the Flyers will host the Hurricanes in game three of their series. Carolina leads Philadelphia 2-1. Sepp Straka is looking to defend his title at the Truist Championship from Quail Hollow Club in Charlotte. This weekend, Straka won last year's tournament by two strokes after finishing atop the leaderboard at 16 under par. Outfielder Nolan Sailors launched a leadoff home run as his first career long ball to help lift the Quad Cities River Bandits to a 4-2 win over the Cedar Rapids Colonels last night along the Mississippi Riverfront. River Bandits starter David Shields picked up the win. He's now 3-2 in the season. Quad Cities 15-11 on the year, a half game back of division leader Wisconsin. Cedar Rapids 15-14, 2 games in back of Wisconsin. The Colonels and River Bandits return to Modern Woodman Park tonight. Their game, 6:30 p.m. Iowa Cubs took down the Columbus Clippers 3-2 in 11 innings at Principal Park. They play again this afternoon in Des Moines. 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Details on
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9: It's August 2023, a county government meeting in Pennsylvania's Lehigh Valley. A young woman, early 20s, steps up to the mic to speak.
11: My two-month-old son was happily drinking milk from his bottle when he quickly started choking, turned blue, and went limp. My boyfriend transported our son to the changing table as I grabbed an anti-choking device and my boyfriend began assembling it. Two pumps of the device and my son was conscious, gasping for air and coughing up milk.
9: They all went to the ER to make sure the baby was okay.
11: But upon arriving at Lehigh Valley Hospital, the diagnosis quickly became something so different.
9: One of the doctors had a theory.
11: She stated to my father and mother-in-law that we are young, first-time parents who got frustrated with our baby and violently shook him to make him stop crying, and a confession would only make things easier for us.
9: The parents were told to leave the hospital without their son, and he wouldn't come home for 7 whole months.
11: I'm a postpartum mom dealing with the grief and the trauma of my son being ripped from my arms. And I'm a mom who lost everything in less than 24 hours due to one doctor's misdiagnosis. Enough is enough.
9: And then the next person speaks. And the next one. The stories they tell form a pattern of parents walking into a Lehigh Valley hospital to get help for a child, only to leave without them. And the same doctor's name kept coming up again and again. A pediatrician.
26: I ask you, what kind of doctor does this?
9: That's what I wanted to know, too. From Serial Productions and the New York Times, I'm Diane Neary, and this is The Preventionist, a story about a doctor and the rise of a powerful field of pediatric medicine.
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1: Hey there, friend. It's 7:39 on the morning show on a Thursday, May 7th of 2026. Mostly cloudy, 43 in Cedar Rapids. 45 mostly cloudy in Davenport. 37 partly cloudy in Iowa City. 39 and overcast in Waterloo and Dubuque. Right now, it may not feel much like motorcycle riding weather, but later on today and over the weekend, it will. You may be seeing more of them on the road these days, motorcyclists. Peak riding season's getting underway, higher gas prices as well. More people are riding, or at least thinking about riding, motorcycles to save money. In fact, a recent Motorcycle Industry Council survey shows that 50% of motorcycle owners plan to ride more for everyday trips since fuel prices rose. Joining me on the Corridor Energy Cooperative Newsmaker line is Andrea Yu. She's with the Motorcycle Safety Foundation. Some tips for riders and drivers during Motorcycle Safety Awareness Month. And Andrea, appreciate you taking the time to join us here on the morning show. Why should people be riding motorcycles right now?
27: Well, you know, millions of Americans love to ride, myself included, whether they're just commuting or just for fun. It's not only an exhilarating way to travel, it can be also very economical because there's some bikes and scooters getting more than 70 miles per gallon. But, you know, motorcyclists have a much smaller profile than other vehicles, and they can be easily hidden in a vehicle's blind spots. So, you know, a common thing we hear from motorists after they get in a crash is, I just didn't see them.
1: Yeah, yeah. Talk to us about some ways that car drivers can look out for motorcycles.
27: Yeah, if you're a car or truck driver, don't rely on your vehicle's anti-collision technology. Take that second look. Double check your blind spots before you're, you know, changing lanes, making a turn, or pulling into the road. So actively look for motorcyclists. Also, stay focused. You know, that texting can wait. at 65 miles per hour, you can cover a football field of space in less than 4 seconds. So that moment of distraction is not worth a life. And also give motorcyclists some space. A lot of times motorcyclists can slow down just by rolling off the throttle, so it won't activate the brake lights. So leave about 3 to 4 seconds of following distance so you don't inadvertently run into them.
1: Good ideas. Okay, what about motorcycle riders? What do they need to do to be more visible?
27: For riders, just as you said, be as visible as possible. We recommend wearing light-colored or bright gear and don't ride in those vehicle blind spots. But when you are riding, you want to pretend you're invisible. This will help you stay more alert and aware of your surroundings. Also, wear that proper gear. So a full-face helmet offers the best protection. A riding jacket and riding pants, these are made for motorcycling. So they're made of abrasion-resistant material. They have armor inside to protect your knees and joints and elbows. And don't forget your riding gloves and riding boots. When it's hot out there, you know, you might be tempted to maybe not wear your gear, but absolutely wear that gear. I love the mesh gear. It allows a lot of airflow to go through, but still offer plenty of protection. And most importantly, if you're new to riding, take a formal training class to build your skills and learn to ride with a safety mindset. If you already ride, consider a refresher course or an advanced class. It'll help you learn life-saving techniques that you can practice while you're on the range. And this is way something that you can use just when it counts.
1: Literally 1 minute left, Andrea. I'm not going to do this because I know I'd kill myself. If you're tempted to ride a friend's bike, just give it a try. Why is that a bad idea?
27: You know, your friend might be a great rider, but they're probably not a professional coach. And they may have the wrong size bike for you, so you don't really want to risk damaging their bike. But the great news is, from May 29th to 31st, professional training sites across the country are offering free opportunities to try riding. 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So it's all done in a closed-off area. If you want to find more information about that, go to Motorcycle Safety Foundation website, mss-usa.org, and go click on the Ride Day banner.
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1: Hey there, friend. Good morning. 7:46 on the morning show clock. It's Thursday, May 7th of 2026 on the morning show calendar, National Day of Prayer. You can find the nearest event to you by just Googling National Day of Prayer. Mostly cloudy, 43 in Cedar Rapids, 45 mostly cloudy in Davenport. It's 37 and partly cloudy in Iowa City, 39 and overcast in both Waterloo and Dubuque. We just got done talking with Andrea Yu from the Motorcycle Safety Foundation, trying to give you tips as both vehicle drivers and motorcycle riders how to avoid accidents. Now we turn to an interview that's provided by the American College of Surgeons, talking with David Shapiro, MD, MHCM, FCCM, FACS, chair of the ACS Stop the Bleed Committee. I think that we've used most of the alphabet here in order to introduce you. Dr. Shapiro, good morning. How are you today?
0: Good morning, Doug. I'm good and glad to be here. Thank you.
1: Glad to have you on the program. You heard we were talking about motorcycle riding and accidents and things like that. But you know what? There's something with the Stop the Bleed campaign that you have. And I've noticed that I know that I've been involved in faith organizations, schools, educational organizations, other places where you have large groups of people to get together. And you really had put a focus on them in the past. Talk to me about summertime, because it's not only in those large places like this, just the overall risk of injury increases during the summer. Why is that?
0: Well, we're outside, we do more, and we're definitely a little bit more liberal with our time and our actions. We do a lot during the summer, whether it's outdoor DIY stuff, stuff for fun, vacation, families, kids are off from school. Most folks take a vacation or take some time off. And quite honestly, the weather's nicer. So for most of us, we can go outside and enjoy it. That puts us at risk for doing all those things. We never want to tell people not to do those things. We want to have our fun, but you got to be prepared and make sure you avoid injury.
1: Well, very good points. All right, what sort of life-saving steps are you going to recommend to help people in any bleeding emergency?
0: Well, since bleeding is the number one cause of preventable death after injury, if a bystander or even the same person that got injured, if they act on themselves or have a bystander act, they can save a life. The three major steps of this program, after calling 911, of course, are to compress or press with direct pressure on the bleeding spot. That's using clean gauze or a dirty rag or a piece of clothing, anything. Direct pressure. If the wound is open and gaping and there's bleeding inside it, we pack it like stuffing a handkerchief in a pocket. We just push as hard as we can to get all that material inside that wound and then hold pressure on top of it. If those things don't cause the bleeding to stop, then we go to the third step when there's an injury on an extremity, an arm or a leg, and we put something called a tourniquet on. If people haven't seen tourniquets before, they're available commercially on the website, and that's the kind we recommend because they're the most controllable. But it's basically a Velcro strap that wraps around a leg, and then you can twist a device called a windlass, and it tightens it to stop the bleeding. The end point in all of these techniques, though, whether it's pressure, packing, or applying a tourniquet, is making the bleeding stop. That's done, then you've taken a big step.
1: Yeah, hence Stop the Bleed. We're talking with Dr. David Shapiro. He's the chair of the ACS Stop the Bleed Committee. That's American College of Surgeons. You know, this is interesting because it's something where I said before, you're the initial responder before the first responders get there in order to do this. Talk to me about some real life stories where the initial responder was able to help control the bleeding in order to save a life.
0: Well, we see stories of this in a lot of places, and whether it's a skiing crash or someone treating themselves after an ATV injury, there's a surfer in California who was injured by coral and by other rocks and other things like that that have happened during a fall while surfing. These things happen. I've seen someone injured by a propeller on a lake from their boat or from their neighbor's boat, and the neighbor saw this happen, immediately took action, put a tourniquet on, and saved their life. I travel a bit. I was somewhere not in the U.S. and I wound up in a fjord in Norway kayaking somewhere a few years ago, and someone fell off a rock not too far away. I paddled over to be the hero and try to help, and guess what? His companion had to stop the bleed kit and already had acted on him and called for emergency services. So
1: that,
0: seeing the readiness makes a big difference.
1: That's cool. Okay, what's inside that stop the bleed kit that he was using?
0: A stop the bleed kit includes gauze, and usually it's compressed in a little, like a little stack. So compressed gauze, we have a pair of gloves, there is a tourniquet, and there's a pair of scissors. And then quite often they have a set of instructions and a small magic marker. The compressed gauze is, of course, for the compression or packing of that wound. The tourniquet is for applying a tourniquet. The scissor may be used to cut clothing away from a wound or to cut the gauze itself. The marker is to mark the time that the tourniquet was applied on the tourniquet itself. And the instructions are there to help. But again, the first step for anyone is to call 911 or emergency services and get them on the scene.
1: Gotcha. All right, we've got 90 seconds left for the conversation. This Stop the Bleed training in the kit, you say it should be something that more people need to be thinking about alongside CPR or first aid when they're considering life-saving skills. Is this part of regular training now that people get?
0: So it's not part of all first aid training, but it is part of a lot of it. There's a lot of legislation. 18 states have laws across the country requiring teaching of Stop the Bleed in schools, requiring kits in municipal buildings or other or public buildings. But really, this is something that should be something people want everywhere. It's free to take the course. You can take it online for free for an interactive course. You can arrange a free course near you by going to the stopthebleed.org/summer website. And really, it's important to have folks everywhere. Across the world, we have more than 5.7 million people trained in Stop the Bleed, but that's less than 1% of the population. We need everyone to have it so that you and I, if we get into a crash, we get into trouble, we have a problem, someone's there to help.
1: 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StopTheBleed.org/summer. 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
3: Just before midnight on Saturday, February 19th, 2005, Danielle Imbeau and her friend Richard Patron left a crowded Philadelphia bar. 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
3: Those same questions frustrated law enforcement. The FBI called it murder for hire.
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0: On the morning show, it's 7:58. Doug Wagner with you. Thanks for hanging out with me here in the radio worldwide via the free iHeartRadio app. Let's see, in the 563, somebody was on the Master Plumbing, Heating, and Cooling text line. By the way, thanks for getting us the information yesterday on the keyword. They were having issues nationwide with that, and I put a ticket in, and they got it fixed yesterday, I believe. So everything's good. On the Master Plumbing, Heating, and Cooling text line, 319-983-3498, says, Doug, stopping the bleeding is one thing I remember clearly from basic training over 40 years ago. So, yeah, got to do that, especially basic training. I'm going to imagine it's military. That's huge. You stop the bleeding. You keep them alive and awake and aware so that they can help you transport themselves. So you're not the only one carrying them. So things like that. All right, here we go in the morning show. Cedar Rapids, we're looking at 45, partly cloudy right now. Iowa City, mostly cloudy, 43. Davenport checks in, overcast, and 48. Waterloo at mostly cloudy, 41. Dubuque checks in, overcast, and 41 here on the morning show. Fox News coming up here in a matter of moments. 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
1: News. I'm CJ Papa. President Trump optimistic about a deal with Iran to end the war. More from Fox's Trey Yanks in Tel Aviv.
2: The Wall Street Journal reports the new U.S. proposal includes Iran handing over all enriched material, a 20-year ban on enrichment, and a ban on underground nuclear work.
1: The Iranian Foreign Ministry says the regime is still looking over the menu and memo, and a reply could come soon. Secretary of State Marco Rubio meeting Pope Leo. The secretary says this was a scheduled trip, but while he's there, one part of his mission will be trying to smooth over the fractured relationship between the president and the pontiff. Fast food giant McDonald's posting a better than expected quarter. At first quarter, the company says new burger and value meals attracted new customers, and the S&P 500 and NASDAQ surging to record high closes on Wednesday. We'll see what's on tap for today. 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
3: Mostly cloudy start to the day with some spotty light showers possible up until 2 p.m. We'll then have some more sunshine in the afternoon and temperatures rising into the low to mid 60s.
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4: I'm Craig Michaels, WMT Radio News. Iowa City City Council is approving a $3.2 million purchase of the former school district head office on North Dodge Street for a new police headquarters. The 40,000-square-foot building will require a couple of years of renovations to be ready for use by Iowa City Police. The school district moved into a new head office on North Dubuque Street in March of last year. Cedar Rapids is considering eliminating fares for its transit system. A Gazette report says 78% of rides are already free through a free fare program. A study on the proposal to eliminate all fares is expected to be ready this summer. CR Transit estimates it could save $1.3 million in the first year alone, not having to replace fare boxes. Iowa City's offered free fare transit for just over 2.5 years. I'm Craig Michaels with Doug Wagner, news every 15 minutes in the morning on WMT.
0: Thank you very much, Craig. Right now, 8:02 on the morning show. Let's take a look here at what's going on. The weather for you. We do have some thunder showers, I'll call them, basically extending from the Iowa City area back along and south of I-80 between I-80 and U.S. 34, back over to Newton, where Grinnell and Newton, where they cross to the north of I-80 and get between there and U.S. 30. More extended thunder showers along U.S. 30 in the northwest part of the state or west central part of the state. Still some snow in northeast Iowa on the radar, at least. It's showing up in Strawberry Point, Elkader, and along the Mississippi River Valley. That's really something else this morning, isn't it? My goodness. Let's see. The frost advisory over for the area. That's done with. And the Mother's Day week. Man, this is going to tell you. Chilly start today. We're going to see a warm-up commence over the next few days. Temperatures peaking well into the 70s, around 80 degrees on Saturday. We'll have periodic shower chances also accompanying the warm-up. Sunday's weather shaping up to be pretty decent for Mother's Day. with dry and breezy conditions, seasonably cooler highs in the 60s. So for today, breezy conditions, that 20 to 40% chance of rain as it moves through, highs 61 to 68. Overnight lows tonight, 37 to 46. Tomorrow, we've got a 20 to 40% chance of showers, highs 65 to 72. And then lows Friday night and Saturday, 43 to 49. Saturday night, you've got a 20 to 40% chance of evening or night showers in the south, highs 72 to 80. Your overnight lows Saturday into Mother's Day. Sunday, lows 41 to 50. And then it's going to be breezy, mostly sunny on your Mother's Day with highs 61 to 68 degrees. Those shower chances today running through 9 p.m. Mainly it's going to be portions of eastern Iowa and northwest Illinois. Some isolated lightning is possible. Localized amounts of rain, a quarter to a half inch possible as well through this passing disturbance. Strong wind gusts up to 50 miles per hour also possible in and near any showers. These winds could lead to brief periods of low visibility and blowing dust from any recently tilled fields. So, that's your FYI for you here in the morning show. The National Weather Service, the latest from across the state of Iowa, light rain in Carolyn, 43 degrees. Denison, mostly sunny, and 45. Ice Cream Capital of the United States, Lamar is mostly sunny, 46. Maurice, mostly sunny and 43. Sioux City, mostly sunny and 42. And the Iowa Great Lakes city of Spencer, sunshine and 42. In southwest Iowa, cloudy, 45 in Audubon. Clarinda, Council Bluffs, and Creston, all sunshine and 46. Harlan, mostly sunny and 43. In south central Iowa, Lamoni, sunshine and 47. Ames, mostly sunny, 47. It's partly sunny and 46 right now in Ankeny and Boone, partly sunny and 48. Sunshine in Sheraton in 46, light rain in Des Moines 47, Grinnell 41 with light rain, sunshine in Knoxville in 48, Marshalltown partly sunny 47, Pella cloudy and 47. In north central Iowa, Algona checks in with sunshine in 43 degrees, sunny and 48 in Clarion right now, mostly sunny 43 in Estherville, Fort Dodge checks in cloudy in 48, cloudy in 40 in Mason City. Forest City, mostly sunny, 39. Mostly sunny, 49 in Iowa Falls. Hampton, mostly sunny, and 41. In East Central Iowa and Northeast Iowa, Chucktown, sunshine in 46. Mostly sunny, 43 in Clinton. Decorah checks in, mostly sunny, and 41. It's cloudy in Burlington with 48 degrees. Mostly sunny and 50 in both Fort Madison and Washington. Sunshine in Ottumwa and 49 degrees. Let's check into the Big Five and find out what's going on throughout the listening area. Start with Dubuque, dew point of 29, relative humidity of 59%, barometric pressure 2993 and steady, east-southeast wind at 10, it's overcast, and 42 in the key city of Dubuque. Head U.S. 20 west to Waterloo, you'll find a dew point of 29, relative humidity 59%, barometric pressure at 2990 and steady, east wind at 10, overcast and 42 degrees as well in the heart of the Cedar River Valley. On Iowa's east coast, Davenport with a dew point of 27, relative humidity of 41%, barometric pressure 2995 and steady. Southwest wind at 14, mostly cloudy and 50 degrees now in Davenport. Head west from there on I-80, get to Iowa City. 34 is the dew point, relative humidity 70%, barometric pressure 2995 and steady, mostly cloudy, calm conditions, and 43 degrees in the old capital city of Iowa City. Head north at I-380, get to the city of Five Seasons, a dew point of 30, relative humidity 53%, barometric pressure 2991 and steady, south-southwest wind at 12, reporting mostly clear skies, 46 degrees in the city of Five Seasons. Mostly clear 46 Cedar Rapids. Mostly cloudy Iowa City, 43. Mostly cloudy 50 in Davenport. It's overcast and 42 in Dubuque and Waterloo. Coming up, Rebecca Kopelman, CBS 2 Iowa's News Now, the weather first.
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0: Hey there, friend. Good morning. It is 8:11 now on the morning show. Doug Wagner with you. Glad to have you along here on News Radio 600 WMT worldwide via the free iHeartRadio app as well. It's interesting. We've got cool conditions. We had that frost advisory. We got down to 29 in the Quad Cities earlier today, and there's some snow on the radar as you're moving through northeast Iowa into southern Wisconsin. Things are going to warm up nicely, though, as we head through the next couple of days. Mother's Day, maybe not as warm as Saturday, but here with the deets, Rebecca Kopelman, CBS 2 Iowa News Now, Weather First Forecast Center. Had a little bit of haze out at the airport a little bit earlier. Seems like about that 6 a.m. time is right when that haze sort of lays in out at the airport, huh?
14: Yeah, I mean, when the sun rises, you get the lowest temperature and you can get saturation and get a little bit of that going on. But we do have quite a bit on the radar, not a lot actually hitting the ground. And I know there were blues showing up on the radar.
0: Yeah.
14: And likely not the case, but we do have some rain that's certainly coming down around I-80 this morning, and kind of in the southeastern part of the state is where there will be the chance for showers this morning into the early afternoon, and that'll then extend into parts of the Illinois area there as well. So we are going to have some precipitation around, and just looking at a little bit more of a robust system compared to what we saw yesterday, and just going to be able to kind of work with the moisture that we've got. But we have a lot that's likely evaporating before it hits the ground, and then some light showers that are coming down. We have clouds that'll be passing through here and there this morning, and then the showers around up until maybe 2 p.m. or so, kind of in that southeastern area, and it'll be light rain or drizzle kind of on and off. and then the sun will be out this afternoon. Temperatures will be climbing into the low to mid 60s. There will then be partly cloudy skies tonight and temperatures dropping into the mid to upper 30s. We'll have some more sunshine around tomorrow and temperatures rising into the upper 60s and low 70s. There will be a cold front approaching on Saturday, and we are still seeing signs of some warmer weather arriving heading into Saturday afternoon. Temperatures getting into some low and mid 70s, so a nice mild day. But the front, we previously were looking at the chance for some rain Saturday night. It seems like chances have really dropped off with some limited moisture and energy for us, and that just kind of picks up to the south of the state of Iowa, and we may not see much around these parts with some clouds passing through, but we will still feel the warmth ahead of the front and the cooler air behind it as temperatures will be held back in the low to mid 60s for Mother's Day on Sunday. And then as we get into next week, we'll be in the mid to upper 60s on Monday. We'll be back in some 70s on Tuesday as another system approaches and brings a chance for some rain. And then we get tossed back a little bit behind it on Wednesday. So just kind of this up and down. And it's like a little active, quote unquote, but it's not necessarily very rainy or heavy rain that is happening out there, just with the lack of moisture that we the lack of moisture that's available, and these systems that are on the weaker side because of the northwesterly flow that we're in the upper levels. And so when we get that southerly flow, we get the connection to the Gulf, we get that high moisture, we get all that rain that in the severe weather that we had in April. But now a lot of that has been focused down to the south. Unfortunately, some pretty significant storms that occurred yesterday and last night in Mississippi and such. And so just going to be thankful that we're not dealing with that around here, but this is the season and the time of year where things do typically start to pick up for us, and certainly have quite a bit of severe weather season left to go, so we'll enjoy the quiet times while we do have them.
0: Yeah, it's interesting. I was talking with somebody earlier today with the National Property and Casualty Insurance group, and they were talking about the storms and over the past few years and the amount of money that it just has cost over and over and over again.
14: Yeah.
0: Just keeps on hitting. It was interesting because I remember there was like the funnel cloud that was near St. Louis last week or something like that. And they put out for, I think it was the National Weather Service in St. Louis, put out a thing that said, contrary to popular belief, tornadoes do hit major metro areas. St. Louis, be on the lookout.
14: Yeah.
0: I mean, it's like they don't steer around them because they're major metro areas at all.
14: Yeah, and I think like what's a little bit of a misconception with that and whatnot, and there's also like, oh, it lifts at the river, it doesn't do that either.
0: Yeah.
14: But like tornadoes are not very big in the sense of like when you think about a city. Yeah. If a tornado hits St. Louis, it could hit a suburb, it could hit, you know, maybe part of downtown, but it's not going to get everywhere. Like, you know, for instance, the derecho that, you know, causes, you know, more widespread damage. Mm-hmm. But we've had tornadoes in Cedar Rapids. They just may only get to a smaller location and such. So yeah, they can definitely go anywhere they want, unfortunately. And when they do, that's not good news. But if they get to you know, anywhere where there's buildings and homes and such, as we saw in around here, and then what we've been seeing now painted across the south, as things have been now displaced more down to the south of the active severe weather.
0: So Mother's Day weekend, we still have another day to get the forecast ready for that, but it sounds like it's going to be what's going to be.
14: It's pretty good. I
0: mean, yeah, I'm down with that.
14: You could probably still do brunch outside if you needed to.
0: Yeah. Just, you know what?
14: A sweater.
0: One of the really nice things has been, remember years ago, the fern, because my mom, she just didn't want to do anything on Mother's Day.

0: fire marshal came through the building yesterday.
1: Yeah, they did.
0: Yeah, they made some changes over here.
1: Did they?
0: Yeah, apparently they didn't like that we had the water cooler, the microwave, and two coffee makers plugged into a strip.
1: Uh-huh.
0: And so I get here, and everything's moved, and I've got no place to plug in the coffee maker because, to find a coffee maker that has a long cord, a non-commercial one, right? You can't. So it's like I had to literally take a two-step, you know, those little fold-out steps. I had to put one of those over in between two offices as you walked by over there to put the coffee maker up there because the cord's not long enough to reach.
1: Well,
0: yeah.
1: Well, you got to stay up to the code. You don't want to start a fire with your coffee. My goodness.
0: I'm glad they didn't go to master control to see the spaghetti networks in there.
1: Well, hopefully, yeah. Well, I think they know that that's how that's supposed to be.
0: Yeah, I hope
1: so. I don't know.
0: It was just
1: unless it's not. I don't know. We got to get the inspector back over here.
0: No.
1: Call him up.
0: Shut up. Stop that. What did you say?
1: Oh, my God.
0: What's that?
1: Oh, no.
0: Hey, Rebecca, have a fabulous day. And we're going to try and dodge the weather. We're going to be over the National Day of Prayer over at All Veterans Memorial later on today. Hopefully they don't get a lot of rain over there. So Cedar Rapids Parks and Rec, not only are they doing the whole thing at Mini Pines with your mom, but they're also over, if you go over to Knoll Ridge, they're doing the thing over at Knoll Ridge too, where you can check out some of the cool stuff at the greenhouse. So just go to cedar-rapids.org and then go to parks or golf or recreation. However you want to get there, you can find out about it very, very easily. 8:20 here on your Thursday, May 7th. 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
3: good morning. The grain complex is lower. May corn down 2.5 cents at 450 and a quarter. July down 2.5 at 466. September down 2.25, 472 and 3 quarters. And December corn's down 2.5 cents at 487 and a half. May soybeans down 2 3/4 at 1176 and a quarter. July is down 2 3/4 at 1192.

0: August down 2.5 at 11.86 and a half. November down 3.5 cents at 11.72. Soybean meals up 70 cents a ton at 3.18. Oil down over a quarter of a penny a pound at 74.67. Chicago wheat's down a nickel at 6.12 and a quarter. Kansas City's down 6.5 at 6.80 and a half, and July oats down a quarter cent at 3.46. Live cattle and feeder cattle were both higher Wednesday. Hogs closed lower. That's a look at the overnight markets. I'm Dwayne Murley.
1: It's 8:23 in Cedar Rapids.
2: Begin with mostly cloudy skies and some spotty light showers or areas of drizzle will be possible up until about 2 p.m. We'll get into some more sunshine for the rest of the afternoon, and temperatures will be in the low to mid 60s. Tonight we'll have partly cloudy skies and drop down into the upper 30s. Then tomorrow there will be a mix of sun and clouds and temperatures rising towards 70 degrees. We'll have some more sunshine on Saturday and temperatures will be rising into the low to mid 70s ahead of a cold front. They'll knock temperatures back.
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10: 8:26 on the morning show. 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Doug Wagner with you. 46 partly cloudy in Cedar Rapids, overcast 45 in Iowa City, mostly cloudy 48 in Davenport, mostly cloudy or overcast in 43 in Waterloo and Dubuque. I've got good news that you can use. It's coming up, and this is not necessarily good news, but what it is, it's news that you need to know about so that you can make some good news out of it. There's a story from Vice.com, and it talks about a new study that was commissioned by Talkspace, and it was conducted by Talker Research. It's time to Mental Health Awareness Month. A survey of 2,000 people, nearly 4 in 10 Americans, 38%, went no contact with a friend or family member in the last year, according to this. The number climbs sharply among younger generations. Gen Z, 60% of them, they cut off friends and family. 50% of millennials have cut someone off in the past year, compared to 38% of Gen X and just 20% of baby boomers. Here's the reason they're doing it, okay? This is their answer. Now, I'm wondering how this is done, because I used to do professional surveys for a living. Was it open-ended, or did you have a list to choose from? The top answer cited by 36% of respondents was quote, a lack of respect. After that, 29% said the relationship negatively affected their mental health, and 27% said the other person was simply too negative. They say people get tired of feeling bad around people who are supposed to care about them, and once someone goes, they tend to stay gone. 59% of those who cut off a loved one in the past year said they're still not in contact with them. The blocking and muting numbers are where things get a little dark. More than a third of Americans, or 36%, blocked a friend or family member on social media last year. 30% booted a loved one from a group chat. Gestures that used to signal a full-blown falling out now executed with roughly the same energy, they say, as silencing a work Slack. So the top reasons Gen Z and other generations were in no contact last year for Gen Z. So here's the deal. They were not respectful to me, 36%. The relationship negatively impacted my health, mental health, 29%. They were too negative in general, 27%. Their values differed too much from mine, 24%. And then 19% each, I outgrew the relationship or we disagreed about politics or social issues. I'm going to tell you, it's all the same thing. And this is all Trump derangement syndrome. I am not kidding you. I'm not lying to you. You know it because you have people that you have in your life who are dealing with this right now. In your very own life, you've got people who are doing the exact same thing, the exact same way. And what they're doing is they're claiming your support of conservatives. Even if you don't support Donald Trump, okay? If you just don't toe the line that they want, you're not being respectful to them, 36%. The relationship negatively impacts their mental health, 29%. If you don't support everything they say, you are too negative in general, 27%. Your values differ too much from theirs, 24%. Or you outgrew the relationship because they don't want to be around somebody who doesn't agree with them 100% of the time, or somebody with whom they disagree about social issues or politics. The sad thing about this is it's happening in families, and loneliness is winning. You know what? You it's like Charlie Kirk said before the radical progressive leftist murdered him in public. When we stop talking is when the violence starts. I mean, you need to continue to talk. Continue to reach out to these people. Work to try to talk to them, even if they're not trying to talk to you, please.
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12: I'm Chris Foster. Optimism holds for a U.S.-Iran peace deal under review. Fox's Peter Ducey at the White House.
13: Just a couple days ahead of President Trump's trip to China, the Chinese are hosting Iran's foreign minister. President Trump is trying to wind this war down before his visit. And these are some of the 14 points being hashed out right now, according to Axios. The Strait of Hormuz restrictions would be lifted gradually. Iran would commit to not develop a nuclear weapon. Iran would temporarily pause uranium enrichment. There would be enhanced nuclear inspections. The possible removal of the uranium stockpile. The U.S. would release frozen funds and lift sanctions gradually on Iran. And there would be a 30-day window for full nuclear deal negotiations.
12: Oil prices dropped for a third day, but gas prices are up another 2 cents a gallon today, up a quarter from a week ago at $4.55 a gallon on average nationwide, according to AAA. 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
2: Mostly cloudy start to the day with some spotty light showers possible up until 2 p.m. We'll then have some more sunshine in the afternoon and temperatures rising into the low to mid 60s.
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0: Local and state governments and school districts across Iowa may soon also start feeling the pinch of high gas prices as a result of the U.S. attack on Iran. Diesel prices are also near record highs, straining the budgets for delivery of services like fire, police, trash collection, and public and school buses. A Cedar Rapids Gazette report says local governments aren't being affected immediately due to negotiating fuel prices way in advance. But if the conflict continues, some could start to feel budget pain in the new fiscal year starting July 1st. And experts say even if the war with Iran ends soon, drivers shouldn't expect immediate relief at the pump.
1: It's going to take some time for those logistical networks to get oil to where it needs to be and then refine into gasoline.
0: Nick Jarmus with AAA. Gas prices usually peak in the summer when refineries switch to a more expensive summer blend that functions better in the heat. I'm Craig Michaels.
2: Thanks, Craig. Let's take a look at what's going on as far as the radar and the satellite and the current conditions showing right now that we still have these thunder showers along the area between, say, US 34 and I-80 that extend from West Liberty back through Riverside, Kelowna, Wellman thunderstorm as well, Williamsburg, and then it extends over and goes north to meet US 30 around, I-80 around Newton, and then back to around the Des Moines area. And still, there's rain showers in the northeast part of the state, more rain showers in the west central part of the state as well here in the morning show. That's your radar. That's your satellite right now. 48 degrees, partly cloudy in Cedar Rapids. It's mostly cloudy, 46 degrees in Iowa City. Mostly clear, 52, and in Davenport, 44 mostly clear in Waterloo. Dubuque checks in overcast and 43 here on the morning show. Weather information for you. We've got Rudy Max's travel.
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11: Begin with mostly cloudy skies and some spotty light showers or areas of drizzle will be possible up until about 2 p.m. We'll get into some more sunshine for the rest of the afternoon, and temperatures will be in the low to mid 60s. Tonight we'll have partly cloudy skies and drop down into the upper 30s. Then tomorrow there will be a mix of sun and clouds and temperatures rising towards 70 degrees. We'll have some more sunshine on Saturday and temperatures will be rising into the low to mid 70s ahead of a cold front. They'll knock temperatures back a little bit on Sunday. That's your latest weather first forecast on News Radio 600. WMT.
12: In Cedar Rapids, we have 46 degrees.
2: 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We've got a pair of tickets to give away to see Lori Morgan and T. Graham Brown at Riverside Casino and Golf Resort. The concert's coming up on May 16th. I'm going to give away right now to caller number 20. I've got this pair today and another final pair tomorrow. 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You can see these two country stars, T. Graham Brown and Lori Morgan. Boy, it's been a while since I've seen either one of them, but it'd be a good concert. 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
2: Hey there, friend. Good morning. It's 8:43 in the morning show. Thank you very much. I got caller number 20. Jeff from Williamsburg was the winner of the tickets to see Lori Morgan and T. Graham Brown. It's going to be a May 16th concert at the Riverside Casino and Golf Resort. I've got one more pair of tickets. I'll be giving those away tomorrow if you listen to the morning show, okay? But the whole point is you can still get them if you go to the Riverside Golf Riverside Casino and Golf Resort website and buy those tickets there. But in any case, one more opportunity for you to win those tickets coming up, and that's going to be tomorrow here on the morning show between 4:59 a.m. and 9 a.m. Yep, there we go. So 8:44 here on the morning show. I've got six more things you may need to know in order to get your day started. 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It is 8:45 now here on the morning show. Got the pen of the day in my hand. Getting ready to write down six more things you may need to know in order to get your day started. It's been courtesy of Variety, the children's charity. We're already planning for a stag event. We've got Spirits of Spring that either has gone or will be going soon. There's a golf event this summer. And then I emcee the stag event in September that we're looking to raise over $100,000 with. So Variety, the children's charity, is what I'm talking about with that. Item number one for you today. The Salem, Iowa City Council released a statement Tuesday following the decision to permanently close Salem Elementary School. The Mount Pleasant Community School Board reached a final decision April 27th regarding the future of the school. It's set to permanently close at the end of the 2027 school year. The statement said the decision followed months of public hearings and financial analysis. The council also pledged continued support for families in the community following the closure. Item number two for you this morning. Before Iowa lawmakers headed home, they passed a bill implementing a nickel tax on vapes and alternative nicotine products to fund pediatric cancer research. State Senator Kara Warm, a Republican, introduced her chamber's version, has been focused on cancer in Iowa after seeing data around Iowa having a growing cancer rate and one of the highest in the country. The legislation creates a 5-cent tax on vapes and nicotine products like pouches and gum. Warm says the first $3 million generated go to the University of Iowa to research childhood cancer. Any additional revenue would go toward Medicaid. Before her bill passed, Warm said the products being taxed were the only addictive substance that doesn't have an incremental tax. The bill now heads to Governor Kim Reynolds for a signature. Our Cedar Rapids News partner, Iowa's News Now, reached out to the governor's office and asked when the bill would be signed, but didn't hear back. Once signed into law, the tax would take effect on January 1 of 2027. Item number three for you today. It's been a chilly morning so far. In the Quad Cities, they tied the record low of 29 degrees set back in 1989. Some widespread frost in spots of our hometowns. With more sunshine today, though, temperatures will get a nice boost in the lower 60s. We'll also see a weak disturbance moving through that will trigger a few widely scattered showers through the noon hour. These will continue into the early evening. A stray thunderstorm or two can't be ruled out either. By sunset, the activity will be ending. Tonight, partly cloudy skies remain, overnight lows near 40. Tomorrow, much warmer with more sunshine and a southwest breeze. We'll have high temperatures reaching up to 70 degrees for the afternoon. The weekend will still be much warmer, especially Saturday, when afternoon highs will try to make a run for 80 degrees with a mostly sunny sky. Cooler temperatures are expected Sunday. A stray shower or two in the morning will see 60s for highs. Item number four. In addition to Big Grove's brewing lineup has raised more than $35,000 to help support causes its buyers are passionate about. Big Grove's Neighborhood Beer is the brewery's first lager, launched last year. The neighborhood name isn't just for show, though. Big Grove launched a microgrant program designed to help fund community projects across Iowa, Illinois, and Nebraska. $1 from every sale of a case of neighborhood beer goes toward funding those grants. Now, 1 year after the beer launch, Big Grove officials announced they've given out more than $36,000 through those micro grants. 68 awards were given in total. Some of the projects include a Cinco de Mayo celebration in Iowa City, environmental restoration work at Beaver Park in my neighborhood in Cedar Rapids, and a Halloween party that raises money for a food pantry in Des Moines. Grant amounts range in value from $250 to $1,000. If you'd like to apply for one of the micro grants, either for yourself or for an organization you're a part of, you can fill out the form at Big Grove's website. Anyone who lives in an area where Big Grove beers are sold is eligible. Item number five for you today. The total number of confirmed hantavirus cases linked to a luxury cruise ship has risen to 5. Those newly confirmed cases are among people who were medically evaluated from the ship this week to receive treatment in the Netherlands. The Director General of the World Health Organization said monitoring and follow-up for passengers on board and for those who have already disembarked has been initiated in collaboration with the ship's operators and national health authorities. So far, 3 deaths have been recorded in connection to the suspected outbreak aboard the cruise ship. Hantavirus is a deadly disease typically linked to rat droppings, and Dr. Gregory Poland, an infectious expert, disease expert at the Mayo Clinic, says the ship outbreak raises the question, is it human-to-human transmission or there are infected rats on board? I want to go back over here real quick because I thought I saw a little note indicating something additional about this. I wanted to find out if I can see more here. Yeah, the cruise ship. Okay. This is an additional one we have for you. So instead of 6 more, you're going to get 7 more. Passengers still aboard those that may be able to disembark after being stranded at sea for days. Stuart Smith reports 3 passengers have died. Several others have been medically evaluated.
0: 146 people from 23 nations are still on board the ship, which has been anchored off the African island nation of Cape Verde for 3 days after being refused permission to disembark. It's now sailing to Spain's Canary Islands, from where passengers will return home after being checked if they're fit to travel. But the president of the Canary Islands has protested the plan. While the variant of the disease believed to be responsible for this outbreak is transmissible between humans, it requires much closer contact than flu or COVID-19. And the World Health Organization says there's no need for panic. Yeah. Stuart Smith, London.
2: Now, they're going to be headed for the Canary Islands. So there's that going. I wanted to make sure we had that. And then finally, item number 7 for you, I guess, because I had a bonus one there. Senator Rick Scott out of Florida is taking on Washington with a message, stop trusting big government. During a cryptocurrency panel discussion in Miami on the Clarity Act, which would ban a central bank digital currency. He says,
3: what they're going to do is they'll use it to hurt you. They'll use it. They can eventually, if they want to, they just say, up, we took all your money. If you have any concern that they won't do that, they will do it.
2: They will do it. I mean, the Joe Biden's administration wanted to do that. They've been looking, radical progressive leftists have been looking to try to impose a tax on the non-realized value of your assets, the unrealized increase in value of your home, things like that. Yeah, it's amazing. The cost for housing and healthcare explode. Senator Rick Scott says he's fighting to hold bureaucrats accountable. He says his plan is no budget, no pay. If Congress doesn't do his job and fund the government on time, they don't get a paycheck, period.
3: What they're going to do is they'll use it to hurt you. They'll use it. They can eventually, if they want to, they just say,
2: sorry, it's the same. Took all your money. I don't know why they played the same one. They said additional audio, and it's the same audio. In any case, yeah, take that under consideration as we move forward, all right? I think that's important for you to be thinking about and aware of as life moves forward. Right now, it is 8:52 on your morning show. We've got farm news on the way, your final look at weather before we hit 9 a.m.
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29: U.S. growers have faced high fertilizer prices for several years, and the USDA is announcing steps to try to alleviate some of the high costs of production. In the 1980s, Ag Secretary Brooke Rollins said there were almost 50 nitrogen fertilizer producers in the United States. Today, four companies control 75% of the industry. Rollins says farmers need more options and predictability to keep production going on the family farms.
5: Over the past several months, we have been poring over data that illustrates farmers' varying demands at different points during the spring planting season. And while the data continue to evolve, it's clear our farmers are feeling the pinch and the work must continue at rapid speed. There's no question ensuring our farmers can obtain the fertilizer they need at a price they can afford is a long-term problem, but one that also demands immediate.
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31: Begin with mostly cloudy skies and some spotty light showers or areas of drizzle will be possible up until about 2 p.m. We'll get into some more sunshine for the rest of the afternoon, and temperatures will be in the low to mid 60s. Tonight we'll have partly cloudy skies and drop down into the upper 30s. Then tomorrow there will be a mix of sun and clouds and temperatures rising towards 70 degrees. We'll have some more sunshine on Saturday and temperatures will be rising into the low to mid 70s ahead of a cold front. They'll knock temperatures back a little bit on Sunday. That's your latest weather first forecast on News Radio 600. WMT.
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32: A Catholic goes to the Vatican. I'm Dave Anthony, Fox News, but not just any Catholic. Secretary of State Marco Rubio spent hours talking to Pope Leo today after the controversy when President Trump was critical of the Pope, calling him soft on crime and nuclear weapons after the Pope criticized the U.S. bombing of Iran.
33: We're told Secretary of State Marco Rubio and Pope Leo discussed the conflict in the Middle East and humanitarian efforts in the Western Hemisphere. The State Department says this meeting underscored the strong relationship between the United States and the Holy See. But it's a relationship that's been tested in recent days.
0: That's Fox's Jonathan Savage. The president insists he won't let Iran make a bomb, and we're waiting for the Iranian response to the U.S. proposal to end the conflict.
1: The Wall Street Journal reports the U.S. proposal includes Iran handing over all enriched material, a 20-year ban on enrichment, a declaration that Iran doesn't seek nuclear weapons, Iran dismantling key nuclear facilities, inspections if violations do occur, and a ban on underground nuclear work.
0: Fox's Trey Yingston in Tel Aviv. The U.S. military blockade on Iran's ports remains in place. There are places torn apart in Mississippi after tornadoes ripped through last night.
2: There was trees popping. I had a tree coming down in my front yard. I went in the house because it really got rough. I got on the floor, and when it come through pretty bad.
0: Nearly 500 homes are damaged. At least 17 people are injured. A lot of power lines also came down. About 17,000 homes and businesses have no electricity. We have an update from the World Health Organization on the cruise ship stricken by a hantavirus outbreak. There were 8 cases. 3 of those infected have died. And WHO Director Dr. Tedros Ghebreyesus just said,
3: given the incubation period of the Andes virus, which can be up to 6 weeks, it's possible that more cases may be reported.
0: The Andes strain of that virus can be spread person to person. So not only concern for the passengers on board still, but for the dozens of others who got off the ship earlier. 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
20: Yeah, how's it going? We appreciate you for listening. This is Emery on Iowa on your Thursday. 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Joining us on our Davidson Family Dentistry Newsmaker line to get things going today from London is our friend Jonathan Savage from Fox News Radio. Jonathan, welcome back to the show.
21: Hello, Emery. Good morning.
20: Good morning. I am, a few days ago, I talked about a story that I found to be quite interesting, that a few people had died from a suspected hantavirus outbreak on a cruise ship. The angle I took was, man, these cruise ships, I don't know, really, like, after watching the poop cruise thing and then hearing about this, like, man, these cruise ships is crazy. This story isn't going anywhere, though, Jonathan. What's the latest?
21: Yeah, it's not. In fact, in the last hour, the World Health Organization has given an update from its headquarters in Geneva. The very latest we know is that three people have died from this hantavirus outbreak on the boat. There are 8 suspected cases, 5 of which have been confirmed. We're being warned that more cases could certainly follow because the infection sometimes doesn't show symptoms for up to 6 weeks. However, the World Health Organization is at pains to tell us that this is not the start of a COVID-style pandemic. They are saying that this is not anything like that. It doesn't spread in the same way as coronaviruses, but rather through close and intimate contact, for example, prolonged time with someone inside a cruise ship cabin, or for a healthcare provider for who has been tending to and caring for patients. So it doesn't spread like flu, doesn't spread like COVID. What they're also saying is that actions are taking place on board the ship to prevent any onward spread, but there are no currently symptomatic people on this ship.
20: Yeah, so this was not just like your 4 or 5 day cruise ship. This was something people were together for weeks, and the three people who died were suspecting hantavirus. We had a person in South Africa who that's how they kind of drew the lines here. But what made this interesting is I think conventional wisdom, for anybody who knows what hantavirus is it
11: is a virus that travels from rodents to humans, but what I think has gotten people taken aback a little bit
12: the narrative about this.
21: Yeah, the World Health Organization saying this is the first time, the first documented time they have seen the virus transmit between people on a boat, this very specific environment. They're saying that's really the only unusual thing about this. It is very rare for a human to get hantavirus. It normally comes from direct contact with, for example, rat feces or urine. And then it doesn't transmit easily between people, but in the confined environment of a ship, you can see how it might transmit more than it would in the world in general. So what they're trying to do right now is trace the origins of this outbreak. The best theory at the moment is that a Dutch couple who were on a tourist excursion in Argentina, on a bird-watching trip, in fact, likely came into contact with infected rodents there. And back in Argentina, they're now trying to trace this couple's movements, trace their contacts, figure out exactly where this may have taken place. They've taken and are testing various rodents from areas where the couple were. They have confirmed that the couple did visit sites where species of rat known to carry the virus were present. Now, both these people, unfortunately, have died from hantavirus, and one other person has passed away as well.
12: Jonathan Savage is joining us. As I have been reading this, because I think we all have a bit of PTSD from hearing about how the COVID-19 virus was spreading, and you made it clear, and the World Health Organization has made clear that this is not the same thing. But for people who are trying to understand what happened, the worst news you could be told is that, oh, about 24 people are basically unaccounted for that have gotten off this cruise ship at some point and are just anywhere in the world at this point. We don't really 100% know. Flight attendants have been in contact with some of these people, and they're showing symptoms now. This can get out of hand, at least from a narrative perspective, quite quickly, Jonathan, because of what we remember from, 6-7 years ago. So I'm going to throw out here for you to kind of explain what we know at this point as to why the World Health Organization is so sure that this is not something that we really need to worry about from a public health standpoint across the world.
21: Yeah, I think it is because it doesn't spread very easily, and because of the length of time you need to be exposed to someone in order to become infected yourself, they believe. What you're talking about there is important, though. This morning already, it's emerged that more than 24 passengers from at least 12 different countries left the ship back on April 24th. That's nearly 2 weeks after the first passenger died, and they left the ship without contact tracing. They returned home to these 12 different countries. And since then, it's emerged that a woman who was not on the ship is being tested for hantavirus, who was part of the flight crew and had contact with an infected passenger on the plane. So if that person does test positive, it will be the first known person not on the ship to have become infected in the outbreak. They are trying to keep us calm and prevent panic, but clearly there's a very sort of hopefully thorough regime of inspection and monitoring going on. And we do know that in the United States, the authorities in Arizona and Georgia are keeping tabs on people who have been on the ship. And here in the UK, people who've been on the ship are self-isolating for 50, 55 days.
12: So I guess, Jonathan, the bigger question is, I was introduced to the hantavirus when the Gene Hackman and his wife passed away. She apparently had been infected with hantavirus, passed away in their home. And he, an elderly man, just did not have the care he needed and also passed away. That was when I learned about the rodent-to-human interaction with this. And now with the whole human-to-human, this is not unusual. This is not something that has never happened before, where human-to-human hantavirus, and you've mentioned a couple of times how difficult it is for that to pass from human-to-human through the virus, right? So I guess if there was, any silver lining to this, it is the fact that this is not a new discovery. It is just a very sensational story that has grabbed headlines around the world that might have just, you know, it might scare some people or get people's antennas up because it does sound awfully similar to how a lot of us learned how COVID-19 was operating. Would you say that that's the reason this has become such a big story?
21: Well, it's certainly rare for hantavirus to spread from person to person. Most hantaviruses do not spread easily from person to person. The strain found on the ship is the Andes virus strain. That is the only strain that's known to spread from person to person. And that elevated these levels of concern around the world. But we are told it is rare, transmission is difficult, and it is dependent on extremely close contact. The sort of contact you might get on a cruise ship, but are unlikely to get regularly in the world at large.
12: Jonathan Savage helping us out with this one today. Appreciate the information as always, Jonathan. Thank you for being on the show.
21: Thank you, Emery.
12: 917.

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10: Peekaboo. 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Smile.
11: Smile, buddy.
10: Come on, smile. Oh, honey, he's still not smiling.
11: Maybe he's not a smiler.
10: Yeah, maybe he's just not a happy baby.
11: Maybe he's just being a boy. 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
10: 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Oh, poor baby. 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
13: It is 9:22. 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This is Emery on Iowa. And this conversation we're having this morning to start the show is this hantavirus outbreak that three people are already dead from that we talked about 3 days ago. The news was breaking over the weekend on, and I brought it up just because I found it to be quite fascinating. I had fully assumed, like probably anybody else did, that there were hantavirus-infected mice on the ship that must have gotten into the food or something, infected people on the ship, they got sick and they died. That's not how it happened. And so I'm coming to terms with

0: realization of how this, in some way, you know, what we've learned about viruses a few years ago. Unfortunately, I think we all got unofficial degrees in viral sciences in 2020 as we were learning about how COVID-19 operates. Now, this is not the same thing. It's not the same virus. It doesn't behave the same way. But for us that aren't real scientists, real doctors, real pharmacists, people who truly understand from a very deep perspective of what a virus is or does and how they differ from one another, when you hear that somebody got on a boat or a couple of people got on a boat who had been exposed to hantavirus in the only place in the world where you can get the hantavirus in a way that it can transmit to other people, which appears to be Argentina, you get on this boat, you're around other people, and you have accidentally infected at least 8 other people. These unfortunate souls were just going on a trip. And, you know, accidentally infected other people with this thing. Now, again, the World Health Organization, which I know a lot of us do not trust because of the way that the COVID-19 pandemic has kind of soured our opinion about how any sort of health organization operates. It's interesting to see people on social media who are already kind of in this mode of, oh, is this like the start of another one of those, another pandy? Is that what we got to worry about here? I'm going to say the short answer to that question is no. But I absolutely and totally understand why people would think that. And I absolutely and totally understand that this is not a story that people are going to just be able to kind of just wisp by. Just flip the page to the next one. Yeah, that's not a big deal. The fact that this is still a story and we're learning more, and every single day we're learning about this particular strain of hantavirus, and every single day they're giving us an update on somebody else who wasn't in the initial group of people that were infected with this, that is now all of a sudden displaying symptoms potentially of this. It's disconcerting, to say the least. So here's what I hope happens next, because I'm not trying to, I'm not trying to be super doom and gloom about this. I'm not trying to be super serious about it. I really don't like, I do believe that if this was something that we had to worry about all over the world, that this would be rapidly changing the story. Not a single person here or there or elsewise. And Argentina itself has had more deaths related to the hantavirus than the entire United States by a pretty healthy margin. And from what I understand, hantavirus cases are incredibly rare in the Midwest. It's just not something that you typically see, which, you know, tells you that the rodents carrying hantavirus, they're not generally exposed to that type of virus where we live. The people who are generally infected by it seemingly come into contact with it somewhere else. Now, I'm going to assume that people in Argentina specifically, they have, this is kind of how I see it, this is a problem that only they seem to have, yet they have more cases that pop up there. It is not a crazy amount, and we also have not seen that, because people travel all the time, even from there, right? Argentina is a big country. And we have no indication that people traveling from Argentina, except for this particular cruise ship, have actively been spreading hantavirus, this Andes strain of hantavirus, to other people around the world. We have no evidence that that actually took place. It was the very specific nature of these individuals that happened to be on this cruise ship for this long amount of time around this very specific group of people. And that is what kick-started this whole unfortunate situation where you know, 8 people have been confirmed to have this. The problem with hantavirus is the fact that it is such a deadly thing. Like, 1 in 3 people who contract hantavirus, I mean, it's fatal that often. Not great. So displaying symptoms or being around somebody who had symptoms, that would definitely be something that would shake me a bit if I was one of these individuals that they're trying to contact trace all of a sudden. So, I was on that boat. By the time I left the boat, we didn't know that people were sick with hantavirus and it could be spreading human to human. So trying to contact trace as many people as possible just to monitor the situation, see if they should quarantine, you know, for a certain amount of time until, okay, they would be showing symptoms by now. They're in the clear. Let's go ahead and move on with our lives. But the thing that tells me about this is you really have to be in a cruise ship situation to be exposed for long enough to be able to contract this particular strain, even though the story is absolutely horrifying, the way that it is in some ways reminding us of how we were learning about COVID-19 at the end of 2019, heading into 2020, before it all really started to shut down what we were doing in the United States. This does not seem anywhere close to as contagious, if you will. So we'll keep an eye on it. We'll keep working on it. We'll try to let you know if there are continuing developments, but not a great story to be thinking about. I'll be completely honest with you. We got a lot more to dig into coming up next, 4 minutes from now on Emory on Iowa.
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3: 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What's exaggerated? 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
7: President Trump is striking an optimistic tone over ending the war in Iran. In his latest comments following reports of a deal on the table, Trump told reporters from the White House on Wednesday that there have been very good talks.
8: They want to make a deal badly. And we'll see if we get there. If we get there, they can't have nuclear weapons.
7: Iran's foreign ministry spokesman confirmed his government was reviewing the U.S. plan, a reported one-page memorandum of understanding that sets a framework to end the war and start negotiations on Iran's nuclear program. President Trump will meet with Brazilian President Luiz Inácio Lula da Silva at the White House today. The two leaders, who are largely political opposites, will reportedly talk about economic and security issues. Brazilian officials say their president has a plan to fight organized crime. And the congressional map battle is going into overdrive following the Supreme Court's ruling striking down Louisiana's map. The High Court called it an unconstitutional gerrymander that relied too much on race, and that's opened the door to Republican-led states to redraw their maps in favor of the GOP. That's politics. I'm Mark Mayfield.
9: The World Health Organization confirms it's evacuated three people suspected of carrying the Hanta virus from a cruise ship en route to Europe. That trio will get medical care in the Netherlands. Another Hanta virus patient remains in critical condition at a hospital in South Africa. It is a deadly disease linked to rat droppings, and now there is an eighth case. Dr. Gregory Poland, an infectious disease expert at the Mayo Clinic, says that ship outbreak may be a first.
10: It raises the question, is it human-to-human transmission, or are there infected rats on board?
9: The World Health Organization says it believes a Dutch couple brought hantavirus with them when they boarded the MV Hondius in Argentina. They died, so did another passenger, and five other people are sick, including the ship's doctor.
10: Hantavirus pulmonary syndrome, about 30-60% die.
9: Health Update, I'm Sarah Lee Kessler.
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0: Welcome in on your Thursday. It is Emory on Iowa. Emory Songer with you. 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You can put it in there. As soon as you do that, you are entered to have a shot at winning $1,000 in our nationwide contest. Good luck to you. Should talk about this, the latest that has come out here the last day or so as it relates to the Jeffrey Epstein case. I know this has become a very sensitive subject for so many people over the last year or so, including myself. And I've tried, you know, we can sit here. I don't know what kind of human at this point would sit here and say, oh, yeah, I changed my mind on exactly how I feel about this stuff. But maybe somebody out there, maybe they feel like, oh, yeah, you know, this is or is not a big deal, right? Or whatever. I've been pretty consistent the way that I felt about it, and I'm sure most people are consistent with the way they felt about it. And the reason I bring this up is because a suicide note that is purported to be written by Jeffrey Epstein, and you heard it in our newscast, was this suicide note obtained by a former jail cellmate, officially unsealed by a federal judge and made public. So this is new, for whatever it's worth, to the discourse and the conversation. And I suppose what you're looking for here, if this is purported to him, and he says, you know, the real question a lot of people had was, oh, well, he didn't actually kill himself, A. And B, if he didn't, then who did? And then beyond that is the client list and who was all related and who would be implicated potentially if he were to have stayed alive and spoke and ratted out a bunch of people. And it became a huge conspiracy theory in a lot of different ways. And I don't mean that in a derogatory way. It really is, because it's a mystery. We have, in whatever amount of time that we've had since he passed away, had an opportunity to try to dig in through all this. We are nearly 7 years, if you could believe that. We're knocking on the next few months, 7 years since the death of Jeffrey Epstein. The Trump administration, which he found dead when Trump was in office the first time, 4 years of the Joe Biden presidency, the Democrats being in control, including two of those years where they also had the House and the Senate, and then Donald Trump getting back in office with 2 years, it will be 2 years by the end of this year, of Republican control in the House and the Senate. And we have all this speculation and none of the proof, and we've had more questions than answers, and even the answers we get bring up more questions. And even this administration and Pam Bondi, the former attorney general now, in the situation last year during the summer when they just tried to kind of bury this thing, was completely opposing the way that they had handled it just a few months earlier when they invited a bunch of those right-wing influencers to show up to the White House and take these binders as if there was something to be found in them evidence-wise. There was nothing in them. And there was nothing new that was found that they were willing to share with us, at least later on. And that just raised more eyebrows and more questions about how, you know, anybody in this administration, anybody in Congress could have been implicated in this. But a lot of the crux of our conspiracy theories has to do with inconsistencies, not just in the way that it's been handled, but inconsistencies in the potential evidence. And I think it is important to note that if there is a note involved here, and now we have at least some evidence that Jeffrey Epstein himself, we have to go through and understand, okay, this is 100% written by Jeffrey Epstein. This was 100% written sometime within a few weeks of him attempting to take his own life the first time. You know, that all of this stuff should go into the pot of, okay, this guy certainly was willing to end his own life. Now, I have other questions, as if, you know, they had found him a couple of different times, how he's not under better surveillance, and why there were so many immediate questions as to, okay, well, who did this to him? Because we didn't 100% fully understand or know what the situation was. And a video had been released last summer by the White House showing essentially what the room looked like in the run-up to him being found. There's nobody that enters the cell or anything like that. So, right, all conventional wisdom points to the fact that, yeah, it's not as complicated as a lot of people were trying to make it seem. This guy literally was just in jail and just didn't want to live anymore. He's hardly the first guy to make that decision and determination while behind bars. Now, his cellmate was adamant that something like this existed because he didn't want to be blamed for anything that happened, or he didn't want to be approached with some sort of blame for exactly what happened here, or what is purported to happen, or what people thought happened, or the conspiracy theories around what happened. But the fact that it takes us almost 7 years to unseal something that possibly could be a note that gives a glimpse into the mindset of a distraught Jeffrey Epstein in 2019, I think is additional evidence to add to the whole, okay, so he just made these determinations and decisions himself. Possibly, right? We have to completely and utterly confirm under no reasonable doubt whatsoever that this is his. He wrote this. So he said a lot of the different things here, right? And this is after he was found with, you know, an unsuccessful suicide attempt in July of 2019. And then he did successfully take his own life a couple of weeks later. But the writing on the note, for whatever it is worth, reads, "They investigated me for a month, found nothing, so 16-year-old charges resubmitted. It is a treat to be able to choose one's time to say goodbye. What you want me to do? Bust out crying? No fun and not worth it." And that's it. So the crux of what they're saying here is, it is a treat to be able to choose one's time to say goodbye, and alluding to the fact that this was something he had been thinking about and was trying to do, and he was found unsuccessfully, tried to take his own life, and then just a couple of weeks later, he did. So we'll keep you updated on this, because this it adds an element of what the narrative is going to be when we finally, at some point, sometime down the line, are able to close the book on this ridiculous and horrific individual and anything that had happened illegally around him, and how it could possibly implicate people that are famous, people in politics. And I'm not here to say we should be protecting any of these people, because I'm not saying that. What I am saying is the fact that over 7 years, we're knocking on 7 full years since his death, that and two different people were presidents. Trump the first time, 4 years of Biden, Trump again, and neither side has been able to produce and release enough public information to at any point implicate legitimate people outside of really Bill Clinton, implicate people in politics to a point where we had this huge roundup and arrest and warrants for individuals that, oh, we actually have evidence that they were there and did some really nasty things. And I'm just wondering how long it of time needs to elapse, and how much new stuff needs to just be popping up here for us to finally be able to say, okay, maybe we need to just move the heck on from this story. Not to say that it's not important, but just to say that there really isn't any additional information that we can glean from this that we have at our fingertips. And we have two different political parties in the establishment that have either A, not been able to procedurally get this stuff put out there to prosecute people, or there just isn't enough in evidence or information there to fully and truly implicate all of the people that people are speculating about, including Donald Trump. It is 9:47. We thank you for listening. If you got thoughts on this, you want to be a part of the show, a couple ways you can do so: 515-284-1040, 515-284-1040. We can take some phone calls today. Also, the WCA Pools and Spas text line is open. 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We will take your thoughts on this purported suicide note from Jeffrey Epstein 4 minutes from now on Emory on Iowa.
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0: Sauger, Emory on Iowa. We were talking about a little bit of new evidence for the last 24 hours that has been made public, evidence, if you want to call it that. It's a possible suicide note in the Jeffrey Epstein situation that has just now been unsealed by a federal judge and made public. And it alludes to Epstein wanting to commit suicide before he actually did, which gives us, if this is purported to 100% be his, the motivation, and, you know, maybe this can close the book on the conspiracy theory surrounding his death. But either way, a lot of people have still a lot of polarizing thoughts on this. Phone lines are open at 515-284-1040, 515-284-1040. Ken in Urbandale is on our line today. Ken, what are you thinking about?
2: Hey, good morning, Emory. Thanks for taking my call.
0: Yeah.
2: Again, full disclosure, I'm a conservative, right-wing, love Trump, the whole nine. But I find this Epstein thing fascinating. I've been following it pretty close. And a couple of things I want to say. In 2021, PBS NewsHour had Bill Gates on, and this is after the Epstein supposed suicide.
0: Mm-hmm.
2: And Bill Gates was getting interviewed on, again, it's 2021, the PBS NewsHour. You can look it up. And he's getting interviewed, and the interviewer says, well, were you concerned about Mr. Epstein and what he was going to say? You know, there are a lot of documentation. You've been there and hung out with him, blah, blah, blah. And he looks dead at the camera with the most evil look I've ever seen on this man. Mm-hmm. And he looks and he says exactly, quote, well, he's dead. He's not going to be telling anybody anything, unquote.
0: Mm-hmm.
2: Now, you're talking Bill Gates, one of the richest men on the planet, and I could guarantee you he has a lot more pull in this government than people think. Because back in the day, I'm a Microsoft engineer. When he designed all this Microsoft stuff, you cannot tell me he didn't put a kill switch in there somewhere where he could threaten, man, I push this button right here, and everybody who has Microsoft anywhere is going to have a virus that cannot be fixed. You cannot tell me he doesn't have that, because I would have done it, and I guarantee he did it. Mm. But everything that Epstein was attached to, you're talking Clinton, big-time political. You're talking Bill Gates, huge money in tech. He could have affected globally things.
0: Yeah.
2: But the biggest thing is when Dan Bongino got put into the FBI, and I trust Dan Bongino. I've been following him forever and ever, amen. Uh-huh. I trust that man. When he came out and said, look, I have looked at everything. It was a suicide. I trust him. But with him leaving the FBI the way he did and now saying that, man, you don't realize what's going on, there's a lot more to this than I don't think there's a suicide note is true at all. But God bless you, brother. I'll hear what you have to say. But all that is true. You can look it up. And it is scary. Bill Gates looked at the camera and said, he's dead. He ain't telling anybody anything. God bless you, brother. Thanks.
0: We appreciate the call, Ken. Yeah, that's, I'm interested to go back and listen to that. I think a guy like Gates, and Gates's name has come up around the Epstein circle since really the heat has been on people like him, especially with his profile in the 90s, and we can get into a multitude of the people like Bill Gates who probably rubbed shoulders with Epstein or an Epstein type over the years, right? One thing that I've noticed, and this is also in the kind of what we seem to understand from when the Clintons had to do their little testimony as well, which they were brought. Anybody surprised nothing more came out of that, by the way? I mean, it's been 2+ months since that happened, and it's just like there's nothing, right? We get all worked up and excited about, oh, the information's going to come out. And then the Clintons both just said, like Bill Clinton said he knew Epstein and he had been around Epstein some, but he really had no knowledge of what was going on. Hillary Clinton said, I never really was around the guy and talked to the guy at all. And we can show photos and whatever of them being close together in different ways, different points, all that good stuff, right? We can try it. But there was nothing sensational that came out of that conversation except mostly annoyance. And I don't want us to confuse somebody being overtly annoyed that they're in some way connected to something like this and confuse annoyance with some sort of underlying message. I think we can get very dangerous with, like, if you go back and you see politicians or famous people who are in certain situations irritated, they change the tone of what they are saying, whether it's in an interview or a speech or just in general, right? But again, I think it is what Ken was saying is totally warranted to be skeptical and to have this concept of, okay, so this is possible And they, the administration, the current administration, the administration before that, anybody in law enforcement, the DOJ, the FBI, nobody has done enough in this case across the board consistently to quell those fears of some bigger, larger conspiracy that is going on behind the scenes. Not enough information has been out there to try to stop us from thinking that. And as long as that exists, there's going to be doubt. And what Ken said is going to continue to circulate. So I don't know what they have to do. Another hour coming up on Emory on Iowa.
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4: This is not like what happened in 2020. I'm Dave Anthony, Fox News. That assurance this morning from the World Health Organization after confirming 5 of the 8 suspected cases of hantavirus on a cruise ship with passengers on board now in quarantine.
5: 3 people have died and we're being warned more cases could follow. But the World Health Organization insists this is not the start of a COVID-style pandemic. WHO epidemiologist Maria van Kerkhove.
7: This is not COVID. This is not influenza. It spreads very, very differently.
5: The ship is heading to the Canary Islands where it's expected to dock this weekend. Officials are keeping tabs on 29 passengers who left the cruise last month.
4: That's Fox's Jonathan Savage. We're still waiting for Iran's response to the U.S. proposal attempting to end the conflict that's driven up gas prices more than 50% since it started. But Energy Secretary Chris Wright tells Fox it was necessary.
8: President Trump is absolutely unwilling to hand the next administration a nuclear-armed Iran.
4: And Wright says the potential deal being proposed would
8: end the Iranian nuclear program and to restore flow of traffic through the Straits of Hormuz. That day is coming. The question is just with Iran's cooperation or without Iran's cooperation.
4: We'll hear from President Trump later this hour, meeting with Brazil's president at the White House. Secretary of State Marco Rubio spent hours talking to Pope Leo today at the Vatican following the controversy last month when the president called the Pope soft on crime and nuclear weapons, responding to the Pope's criticism of the U.S. bombing of Iran. There is a lot of rubble in Mississippi, where tornadoes did a lot of damage to nearly 500 homes and injured at least 17 people.
9: At least 14 tornadoes were reported to have touched down in central and western Mississippi. A dozen of the people hospitalized were brought in from a severely damaged trailer park. It's in Bogachita, Mississippi, where this man lives.
10: There was trees popping. I had a tree coming down to my front yard.
9: Dozens of roads are closed. There was also hail up to 2¾ inches across.
4: That's Fox's Chris Foster. 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
0: Now, this 25th anniversary of 9/11, the Tunnel to Towers Foundation remains committed to honoring the heroes shaped by that day. 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
17: 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But your mommy and daddy do.
18: Why?
17: Because too many apps are filled with AI garbage, inappropriate videos, and random content.
18: Like a dancing potato!
17: 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That's what parents worry about. 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
0: Yeah, good morning. It's Thursday. Got myself a coffee, my big jug of water that I always carry around. And you know what? I got $1,000 that I have available for somebody to try to come and win. It's a nationwide contest, but I got a keyword for you. It's family, F-A-M-I-L-Y. Family. 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You'll have a chance at winning $1,000. We want more winners here in the state of Iowa, so good luck to you. and get that keyword in at your station's website. Joining us now on the Davidson Family Dentistry Newsmaker line is a Fox News Radio reporter, Eben Brown, joining us. Eben, thanks for being on the show again today.
2: Good morning.
0: Yes, sir. I am looking at the latest of Iran and Project Freedom and our allies in the Middle East, and it seems like it's continuing to develop and get a little bit confusing. The latest here is that there is a peace deal, at least potentially, on the table. So what are we hearing this morning that's a little bit different developing from what we've heard this week?
2: So the big difference as of the past, let's just say, 24 hours, is that Iran's economy has really come into some dire straits. And that has to do a lot with the blockade of Iran's ports in the Persian Gulf, as well as their inability to control the ships transiting through the Strait of Hormuz now that the U.S. Navy had started escorting some of these ships. They're very wary of firing at the U.S. Navy directly because that would bring about a hellfire they have not yet experienced. And so they seem to be, at least according to the Trump administration, a bit more amenable to discussing a deal in which they truly do give up nuclear weapons ambitions and they give up terrorism. They agree to start playing ball with the rest of the world as opposed to doing what they've been doing for 50 years. Now, what's different on that end from, let's say, a week or 2 weeks or 4 weeks ago is probably that, first of all, their economics. Second of all, their weapons are depleted. Third of all, there's probably a shifting dynamic in the centers of power within Iran. There's a major fracture believed to be underway in terms of their government between the religious leaders, the political leaders, and then the IRGC, which are the thugs of the thugs. I guess that the Trump administration is looking to see if one group is able to kind of rise to the top and then play ball with the U.S. And if not, then the kinetic war will continue. But President Trump seems to be very consistent in achieving a goal and then stopping and saying, hey, are you ready for peace now? And this, I think, is just another repetition of that with the president's aim of carrot and stick approaches, where he says, okay, if you do the right thing now, we'll reward you. We'll release sanctions. We'll begin to allow you to sell your oil on the global market for real and restore your economy in short order. But you have to play by our rules. So usually what happens is that the Iranian representatives come to the table and then they waste time and then they leave in hopes of just delaying the inevitable. And they've done that for the better part of five decades because they know that if they just wait out the clock, they'll get a new American administration that may or may not have the same goals as the previous one and they get to live a little longer. I think President Trump is trying to avoid that, knowing that there is a clock that's ticking for him. At the same time, even if that doesn't come to fruition, we know that we've knocked back their nuclear weapons capabilities by 20 to 30 years, probably.
0: Yeah, Eben Brown joining us on the phone line. Donald Trump, total legacy move for him here, and you can tell he senses that, and he wants a resolution here that's going to be remembered forever and for generations to come. I think the other thing that I think has antennas up around this story is what's happening with the United Arab Emirates, the reports that Saudi Arabia isn't really that happy and maybe our allies in general unhappy with the way that things are going over there. What can you tell us about our relationship with those guys?
2: Our relationship is pretty strong. The Arab Gulf countries, they want Iran's leadership gone. This has been nothing but a headache for them for many decades. Iran's terror proxies have sowed discontent and discord and disruption for all of this time. The Saudis have had to deal with it, even if not overtly. The Emiratis have had to deal with it. The Emiratis are willing to start fighting. They've signaled that themselves. They will join in on this fight as much as they can, and they can do a lot. They've got a pretty, I would say, small but small isn't the right word. Compact might be better in terms of their military capabilities, their air force and whatnot. They have the ability to fight. The Saudis, I think, is where everyone is kind of looking a little cross-eyed at them because they want the Americans to fight this, and they don't seem to be fighting alongside of us just yet, at least not in any kind of overt way. It's hard at this point to look at the Israelis and say you haven't done enough, because they've done really a lot of the heavy lifting here, right next to the Americans and with great praise. Some of the other Arab nations just don't have the capabilities, and they still fear terrorism from the Iranians. They feel that the Iranians still have a tentacle in their country and can disrupt their own domestic order, and they're kind of weary of that. But the Saudis, it would be nice if the Saudis were to help a little bit here and carry some of the burden. They haven't really done that yet. And they can be discontented as much as they want, but we have multiple avenues of accomplishing what we need to do, and we may not necessarily need the bases in their country to do it.
0: Yeah, so Saudi Arabia, about a year ago, was a really big deal, $600 billion investment, and 140-plus billion of that was going into their own personal or their country's defense. So it made me feel like we were pretty aligned on our goals, but obviously there is maybe a bit of a hang-up, and that also goes for the European allies that we have at this point right now and NATO. That narrative is a little quieter now because of what's happened with UAE, with them having to shoot down missiles and the Saudi Arabia situation. But is there a growing impatience, or is there a growing kind of effort within the European countries to, you know, see what they can do to try to steer clear of this entire scenario? Or do they need to get back on the United States' good side by the time this thing ends?
2: I think it would be two of them get back on the good side of President Trump. President Trump has already rumored at looking at removing troops from Germany and just saying essentially to heck with it all. NATO has just simply not been there for us, and they haven't been there necessarily for themselves. The European NATO countries rely on the Strait of Hormuz way more so than we do. We don't even really rely on it for our oil. They've done nothing to help secure it. While we haven't asked them to join on the offensive measures on Iran, they've done nothing to secure their own oil supply, I should say. And they've essentially looking at the U.S. to do it all, which has been the prime complaint of President Trump, even going back to his first term, that this was not supposed to be the U.S. takes care of everyone, that NATO was supposed to be a mutual defense pact. And that hasn't borne out. I've asked the question numerous times. I'll get many answers here, but Iran attacked Turkey in the middle of all of this, and I'm not a big fan of Turkey. I don't necessarily like that they're a part of NATO, but they're a part of NATO. Why wasn't Article 5 triggered in that case? That seemed to me like a big fail. So either the alliance exists or it doesn't, right? So I think that at the end of all of this, there's going to be a lot of questions to be answered about NATO's future. They need to, according to President Trump, be paying a heck of a lot more than what they've been paying all these years for their mutual and national defenses, because the U.S. has been fronting the bill and fronting the personnel for this for a long time, and often it's not necessarily in our interest to do that. So, we're very happy to sell oil to the world. Yes, it does perhaps maybe make our oil a bit more expensive for us domestically until we start refining more. We can increase the supply from our end. But, having oil coming out of the Strait of Hormuz from the Gulf Arab countries and eventually a free Iran would be beneficial really to everyone. It'll make sure that there is a supply for Europe, but that the global supply increases and the price around the world drops.
0: Evan Brown, with all the information today, very interesting stuff. Thank you so much, as always, Evan, for the info, and we will talk to you again soon.
2: You bet.
0: It is 10:18 today, and you're listening to Emory on Iowa. Thanks for listening to us. A couple of really interesting angles that we can take on this, and I think we're going to dig into that here 4 minutes from right now. And if you want to be a part of this conversation, call me at 515-284-1040, 515-284-1040. Is the lack of participation in this from the NATO allies enough to break the camel's back on this? We will talk about it coming up on Emory on Iowa.
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0: 10:23. It is a Thursday. Thanks for listening to Emory on Iowa. We were talking about the latest in Iran. Donald Trump again kind of giving Iran another chance to change their tune and come back to the table and negotiate. And I'm attempting, right? I want to see things through as many lenses as possible because I just want to understand what people are saying. And then if I can't get to a point where I can understand the angle that people are taking on something, I can say with all due respect that, hey, you know, you just either A, don't have the facts or don't care about the facts. What we know is that the United States, outside of Israel basically fighting this war for the better part of the last, 2.5 years, against proxies and with some attacks on Iran before we got directly involved. And we bunker busted, by the way, so we've been more directly involved over the last couple of years than I think anybody anticipated, especially with Donald Trump running his campaign for the 2024 election on being the peacetime president. No wars occurred while he was in office the first time and all that stuff. And he ends wars. He doesn't start them. And you could make the argument he didn't start this one, but he definitely he wanted the United States to have an inroad into this to get it to a conclusion that was good for the world. That's the angle. Now, Donald Trump posted on this on his Truth Social today, and this is not even really, I don't even know the context, but he's starting to feel the heat for how long this has lasted. And he says, wow, study this chart, President DJT. And it's a chart, it's a bar graph of the length of wars. The Afghanistan war, 543 weeks, which if we're calling the entire time we were occupying Afghanistan, I mean, Trump was in office for 4 years while that was going on. The Iraq war, 457 weeks. The Vietnam war, 439 weeks. You can say what you want about both of those things. The U.S. Civil War lasted 209 weeks. World War II, our involvement at least, 196 weeks. Korean War, 161 weeks. The War of 1812, which, oddly enough, was much longer than just 1812, 139 weeks. And an Iran excursion, didn't call it a war here. He said six. We are not at six. We are closer to 10 at this point. But that's not really the point he's making. The point is that this is not as long as a lot of these other wars in American history. Trump himself, I think, is having to answer for the fact that he himself said this is a 4 or 5 week operation. And it was 4 or 5 weeks before we started getting into this whole blockading and the Strait of Hormuz business. But now, you know, it's just like, okay, so what's going to give? And we've talked about this stalemate over the last couple of weeks, whether it is or it isn't a stalemate. People are arguing. It's like, well, no, we are really squeezing the economy of Iran by doing it this way. It's like, well, Iran is kind of squeezing their own economy then, because even if we weren't operating a blockade, there's a lot of danger for any of these ships that were trying to get through this strait. I mean, they're firing at them and charging them fees to go through, like tolls just to go through, all that stuff when anybody would try. And then the U.S. says, hey, we were able to get a couple of ships through this thing, no problem at all. And then all of a sudden, Iran lobs a few missiles at the United Arab Emirates. Like, oh, no, they didn't get through. And look, we still have full capabilities to fire these things. There's a lot of confusion. This, at some point, is going to have to fall on NATO, too, right? And this is really the angle I wanted to take on it today. This is taking longer than it probably needed to. Would there have been a better chance of this being accomplished very quickly and swiftly if all of NATO was on the same page on it? And I know hindsight's 20/20, but these European nations that act so big and powerful, and they do have a place economically at the top of the food chain in the world, You know, that's why we talked about G7 and all that, right? What has made them want to just stay away from this? Is it because they're anti-Israel? Some of them have wanted to charge Benjamin Netanyahu with war crimes, so there's a factor of that potentially. Do they have are they fearful that Russia, on behalf of Iran, would all of a sudden start amping things back up in Ukraine and then the Baltic states, and who the heck knows what happens after that? Would the United States back them up in that situation? Maybe they feel like even in that scenario, the U.S. would be like, that's not really our war to fight. I don't know. So if you can't trust the people who have signed these NATO agreements, and last year, if you remember, Mark Rutte, who's the Secretary General of NATO, said NATO's never been stronger. All of the countries have agreed, except for maybe one or two, to up the ante for their defense spending up to 5% of their annual GDP, which is much more than the 2% that it was before. There were a lot of elements here that says, okay, the world's going to be a great place now because there's nobody going to mess with NATO countries because every single one of them is going to be activated and ready to go. Yet here we are, a year later, and it feels like none of them are wanting to do anything. At what point do we have to sit down and have a serious conversation about this? We got more on the way 4 minutes from now on Emory on.
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15: The different color noises, white noise, brown noise, pink noise. Brown noise is deeper, has lower frequencies, it's got more bass, minimalizes that higher frequency. Mm-hmm. And I didn't really know this, but apparently you can liken some of these to sounds in nature. And apparently brown noise is more akin to like a river rapid or a heavy rainfall or thunder.
16: Because there's also white noise and pink noise, you think brown noise is just named after the color brown. Wrong. There was a scientist named Robert Brown from Scotland.
15: White noise is used, aside from just sleeping, a lot of times with like noise-canceling headphones and stuff, mm-hmm. masking other sounds.
16: Pink noise is a little different. It's kind of like the compromise between white noise and brown noise.
15: As far as which one is best for sleep, there have been some very middling studies over the years. But at Oxford in 2017, they said that they fell asleep 40% faster listening to white noise, but their overall sleep was about the same.
16: Okay.
15: There was a study in 2017 from Northwestern of 13 older adults, and they said pink noise provided deeper sleep overall and improved ability to recall words.
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17: So we're in the spring season. Have your vines really budded out for the season?
18: Yes, they've all budded out, and the buds are starting to look like real leaves. Of course, they are pretty fragile, so that high winds, hail, and frost are now the weather threats that we worry about. We've already suffered some frost damage from the frost on April 20th, and that will hurt our harvest of those varieties that were most advanced at that time. The temperature actually got down to around 30 degrees Fahrenheit, and that's cold enough to really do some damage. We won't know for sure for a while about how much damage we suffered. It turns out that each bud has three primordiums. The first is the one that's most likely to be damaged by a cold snap, and it's likely to be the most vigorous of the three. If the first bud is damaged or killed, the second, assuming it survives, will also produce leaves that will lead to fruit, but not as much fruit as the first. The third primordium is not likely to produce much, if any, fruit, so we just have to wait and watch.
17: We see sometimes down in Florida when they get a cold snap for their citrus fruit, they actually spray it with water and it freezes around the actual fruit.
19: What about grapes in Iowa? Is there any preventative measure you can take to really help out cold snap here?
18: Yes, there are some sprays, and I know about them without knowing any details, but there are things that we could spray that would probably enhance the cold hardiness by a degree or two. It's not a final solution by any means, but it could help.
19: Okay, since we're in spring, which Tassel Ridge wines are most popular this time of year?
18: Well, rosés in general are very popular this time of year. Tassel Ridge offers 9 different rosés that range from dry to very sweet. All of them pair well with foods that become popular each spring, including spicy Mexican, Asian, and Indian dishes. But our most popular wines are sweet whites, sweet rosés, and sweet red wines. This includes Star Spangled White, which is a very sweet white wine. Red, White, and Blue is our most popular wine, and it's very sweet. It's a Concord blend that's excellent when chilled and sipped on hot afternoons and evenings. And Rocket's Glare Rosé is a very popular sweet rosé that is great with food or simply chilled and sipped.
19: The country is celebrating their 250th anniversary this year, and I would imagine that Star Spangled White and as well as the Red, White, and Blue are going to be pretty popular choices right around the 4th of July.
18: Well, that was the idea behind the names, and even Rocket's Glare Rosé, when we came up with that, I was sitting there trying to imagine what it might have been like with the British attack on American positions in the War of 1812, when our flag was pretty much designed. It must have been quite frightening.
19: Definitely. Let's talk a little bit specifically about the sweet wines.
18: Well, we'll start with Rocket's Glare Rosé. It's a very popular sweet rosé. It has cherry on the nose and bright red cherries on the palate with green apple on the finish. It's made from Sabrevois and La Crosse grapes grown in our vineyards. It's excellent when paired with spicy foods or just sipped on a hot afternoon.
19: That really sounds good. Any other wine suggestions?
18: Yes, I have another one. Star Spangled White is a sweet white wine with pineapple, melon, and pear on the nose, and candied pear and pineapple on the palate. It's made entirely from Edelweiss grapes grown in our vineyards. This wine is great when paired with apple and pear desserts or with blue cheese, and it's excellent when sipped on a hot day.
19: We have in the season of spring, we kind of bounce around with temperatures. Some days a little chilly, some days it's a little bit warmer. But once the weather gets warmer and stays warmer, do you have one more wine to suggest for that type of weather?
18: Yes, our blackberry wine brims with mellow flavors reminiscent of old-fashioned blackberry jam. This wine can be paired with cheesecake or sweet fruity desserts, and it can be served as dessert by itself. It's best when served chilled, and this is one of my favorite wines.
19: And Bob, we've had some nice warm days already. Have you seen any signs of growth in your vineyard so far?
18: Yes, the vineyards that were largely brown or gray a couple of weeks ago are now showing green leaves that let us know that spring is here. In fact, I drive into our easternmost vineyard, and I'm pleased to see there are just speckles of green all over the vineyards now.
19: Let's talk a little bit about really the destination of Tassel Ridge Wineries out in the Pella, Oskaloosa area. You've really kind of set it up that this trip can very much be a daycation destination.
18: That's correct. We're right in the middle of a bunch of things to see. We're very close to Pella, so people can come down and see the tulips and continue on down to the winery for food and wine. And then there are plenty of events in Oskaloosa as well. Serving the same function. And of course, in the summer, People camp at Lake Red Rock, and we're about 10 miles away from that location.
19: You serve lunch that includes sandwiches and salads every day of the week. I would imagine the wine is definitely, you have something compatible for every item on your menu.
18: Yes, frequently if it's a sweeter wine, and a lot of Iowans prefer sweet wines, it doesn't really, you don't try to pair with a particular thing very hard. The drier wines, though, it makes sense to try and pair specific sandwiches with specific wines.
19: In fact, you just mentioned Iowans have a kind of a preference for sweet wines overall. Do you find regional differences across the country about what type of wine is preferred?
18: Yes, and I'll tell you that the East and West Coast, for the most part, will prefer dry wines, whereas in the center of the country, sweet wines are very, very popular. That changes a little bit as you get into South Carolina, North Carolina, and South Carolina, because they have a grape that they grow called muscadine, and it's pretty good when it's made sweet. So that's an exception.
19: Yeah, but that's something that you really do a lot of research, and you study the trends in wines, which can shift on a yearly basis, right?
18: Correct. And in fact, I'll tell you that worldwide, wine consumption reached a peak in about 2016 or 2017, and it has been declining ever since. We're seeing it leveling off now, but they are still pulling vineyards out. In France, I just read that another 25,000 hectare, or about 65,000 acres, will be pulled out in France this year. And in California, they're talking about taking out between 30,000 and 40,000 acres of vines. So it's been a major change. But in terms of taste profile, again, we see a lot of demand for sweeter wines, whereas in California, people turn up their noses at sweet wines.
19: We're talking with Bob Worsen. He's founder, owner, and president of Tassel Ridge Winery. Tassel Ridge is located in Lytton, Iowa. The winery is about 10 miles southeast of Pella, about 4 miles northwest of Oskaloosa on State Highway 163. We're going to take a break here. 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
21: 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Who were they? What made them so notorious? How did the internet, or sometimes the algorithm, choose them? And what does a person do when they're suddenly confronted with more attention than the human psyche can handle? Take The Dress, a story that went uber viral in early 2015 in spite of being, well, kind of a boring optical illusion. A mother of the bride in Scotland took a picture of a dress she was thinking about wearing to her daughter's wedding. But she saw the dress as blue with black lace, and her daughter saw it as white with gold lace. One BuzzFeed post later, every single person on the internet was talking about the dress. But to me, the dress is a story about the last couple of months when the internet was still sort of fun. It was shortly before the stories that spread across the internet stopped being driven by exploited millennials with useless arts degrees and started being decided by algorithms hell-bent on growing internet usership at all costs. And on a long enough timeline, the story of the dress is one entangled with abuse and media exploitation. Internet history is a tricky thing to be invested in. It feels like every time a bad with business billionaire buys up another platform, history starts being erased. With the team at Cool Zone Media, we're taking these characters' 16th minute of fame to see what their moment meant to them and what it says about us.
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19: Back on Ask the Expert, News Radio 600 WMT, we're talking with Bob Werson. He's the founder, owner, and president of Tassel Ridge Winery. And once again, we'll mention this right before we wind up the program, but Tassel Ridge Winery is located in Lytton, Iowa. That winery in Lytton is about 10 miles southeast of Pella, 4 miles northwest of Oskaloosa on State Highway 163. And although their vineyards reach all the way north to the state highway, the winery can be accessed off from the south at 220th Street. It's definitely, if you're looking for a day trip, as we mentioned, a daycation, this would be the perfect thing to put on your list. Bob, as we sit here in early May, what kinds of things are you doing in your vineyards right now?
18: We are starting to hand prune now because the mechanical pruner, which is finally fixed, will probably knock the young buds right off the vine. So we can hand prune much more sensitively. Of course, it's a lot slower when you hand prune.
19: How long is it going to take you to finish pruning in your vineyards, and then what comes next after that?
18: We'll probably be pruning for the next month or so.
19: Okay.
18: It's a long, slow process, but it's also gives us the opportunity to touch each vine and give it exactly the attention that it needs. In some cases, what we're going to do is just cut the vine off right at the ground. If it's not showing much signs of growth, it means it probably has a disease that is inhibiting its growth. And so we'll just take a saw and cut it right off, and then we'll train the suckers that come up from the ground, and train two or three strong ones up as new trunks and canes.
19: Would you say that May is probably the most intensive month with the vineyards and working with them and making sure they're off and growing?
18: I wish I could say that. They all months seem to be to me once the growing season starts.
19: Constantly keep an eye on it. I would imagine weather can be the X factor. You really keep an eye on weather. You don't want any really cold snaps, or you don't want any severe, you know, weather that can really tousle the vineyards around.
18: That's right. And I know that since we started growing grapes in 2002, so we've been at it now for 24 years, and we actually had, way back in the past, a freeze on Memorial Day, if you can imagine, and that certainly awakened us to some of the terrible possibilities out there.
19: Definitely. So after you finish mechanically pruning, what is your next step?
18: Well, as soon as we see growth on the vines, and we're seeing that now, we will fertilize with nitrogen, sulfur, iron, and calcium. We know that most of the vines need the nitrogen, sulfur, and iron, but some also need the calcium. We'll apply only what's needed, and it will be in a liquid form. Now, we're very particular about not applying more than is needed because, A, it's bad for the environment. They have too much fertilizer out there. They'll wash off into the streams. But, B, it's not economical either. So we'll apply it very judiciously. And we actually took samples of vine tissue last July and sent it to a lab for analysis. The tissue samples were the stems of the grape leaves and are called petioles. About 100 petioles were taken at random from each block in the vineyards and put into baggies. The lab then crushed the petioles and extracted the juice, which they then analyzed. We have used their findings to determine which nutrients to apply to each part of the vineyard. One interesting thing about nitrogen is that while the vines themselves need the nitrogen to grow, we need a certain amount of nitrogen in the grapes when we harvest them. This is called YAN, or yeast assimilable nitrogen. I always have a hard time with that word. And the yeast that ferment the wine need the YAN to convert the sugar to alcohol. Without sufficient YAN, fermentation struggle to finish.
19: How big is your vineyard crew?
18: Currently, it consists of just two people. We'd like to find two or three more people who will work until after harvest this year. We will also hire several vineyard workers who are high school students and who will work from when school lets out until they return to school in August. And this will allow us to give that tender, loving care to every vine in our vineyards.
19: There are certainly a lot of things to do to grow the grapes from which you make your wines. 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
19: 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Bob, always interesting and enjoyable to talk with you. And have a great couple weeks. We'll check back in with you later in May.
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3: This is House Call for Health. A daily cup of Joe can give you an energy boost, but it could also protect against aging and possibly help ward off chronic diseases. For decades, research has linked coffee consumption to longer life and lower risk of chronic disease. Now scientists say they figured out how. Texas A&M researchers say it isn't the caffeine, but rather compounds in coffee which activate a receptor in the body, recognized for its role in aging, stress response, and disease. The study finding that compounds like polyhydroxy and plant-based polyphenols were much more active. But despite the apparent connection, more research needs to be done, with the researchers noting that current recommendations around coffee consumption are not changing. Researchers also say the study is mechanistic, focusing on how the biological process works instead of proving direct cause and effect. For more health news, go to foxnewshealth.com. 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I'm Lisa Brady, Fox News.
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3: No answer yet from Iran. Lisa Brady, Fox News. A foreign ministry spokesperson telling state media Iran has not yet reached a conclusion on a U.S. framework for peace.
4: The U.S. is reportedly seeking a 20-year ban on enrichment with additional punishment for Iran if it violates the terms, while also banning underground facilities and allowing snap inspections. And the president previously said he didn't think 20 years was enough, and he has maintained that his position is that Iran can never get a nuclear weapon. So we're waiting on the White House to confirm those details.
3: Fox's Jackie Heinrich at the White House. The Wall Street Journal reporting talks could happen soon in Pakistan on a one-page memorandum of understanding to set up a month of talks to end the conflict. A man charged in a deadly firebomb attack during a peaceful protest in Colorado just pleading guilty to more than 100 counts in state court. 46-year-old Mohammed Salomon will face life in prison and still also faces federal hate crime charges. His attorneys said he was willing to plead guilty in that case too, but that federal prosecutors have not taken the death penalty off the table. An 82-year-old woman was killed, several others injured last June during a protest calling for the release of Israeli hostages in Gaza. Some U.S. colleges changing commencement plans because of controversy over pro-Israel or pro-Palestinian speakers.
6: We'll start at Rutgers, where the school says they learned that some graduating students wouldn't attend the ceremony because of some comments and social media posts made by Rami Al-Gandor. He's a tech entrepreneur. Al-Gandor's posts include accusations of Israeli war crimes and apartheid. Now, meanwhile, the University of Michigan issued a formal apology for history professor Derek Peterson's graduation speech over the weekend, praising protesters.
3: Fox's Nate Foy at Georgetown University, one pro-Israel economist pulling out of a planned speech after student criticism. 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
0: Well, a little bit of rain moving across some parts of Iowa. We're going to talk weather ahead. Dwayne's on the farm beat today, being brought to you by Steffes Auctioneers, selling land and the equipment to farm it since 1960. That's right. A big thank you to Steffes, the Steffes Group, Steffes Auctioneers, selling land and the equipment to farm it since 1960. 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Well, Dwayne, I picked up the latest report from the ISU crops folks on cutworm moth predicted cutting dates. In fact, I think Nathan put that up on our social sites as well. Nice map published here a couple days ago. And it looks like May 5th in southeast Iowa was the date. South central Iowa, and I'm talking about three counties high. South central Iowa, May 6th, May 7th, southwest Iowa. So we're right on top of it. Now, I guess the good news is there's not a lot of corn up yet and up out of the ground to worry about in many areas. May 8th in east central Iowa. Central Iowa, May 9th, predicted black cutworm emergence dates. May 10th in west central Iowa. Then you get into northern Iowa, northeast Iowa, May 13th. Not until May 22nd. In wow. North Central and Northwest Iowa. So, big lag there. Iowa State sets up traps. And right. They monitor. And on the peak moth flight, then they calculate when those moths would have been out laying eggs and when the larvae would emerge and be in cutting form, right? And so that's what we're looking for. So, we are already in the southern third of the state into a time when we're seeing some activity with black cutworms out there. It looks like central Iowa is going to be a little bit later on. I don't know, Dwayne. I haven't seen a lot of corn popping up yet. We've had cool temperatures. I know we're getting a lot of planting done. I understand that. In fact, I think by Monday, when you're talking about the planting progress report, you're going to be over 50% both corn and soybeans.
14: Yeah, I would agree with that. We've actually started to see some corn pop up. I mean, it's a couple inches tall right now, but you know, you can definitely see the rows out there. But it's hit and miss, Bob, as you know. I mean, there were some guys that got out pretty early and some that got delayed once we started getting some rain. So you know, the fields are kind of spotty, I would say.
0: Yeah, and corn's kind of funny. Well, it's like any other seed, you know, you put it in the ground. And if you don't have the heat on it, it can sit there for 10 days. If you do have this heat on it, it goes in about 3 days. You know, so if you planted and went into a cold spell, you're not going to be that much further ahead than those guys that that waited. That's why the agronomists always say, wait till we're going to see some rising temperatures.
14: Right, exactly.
0: Nathan, do we have rising temperature? Maybe I should quiz him a little bit here. We're going to have some rising temperatures. And by rising, I mean at least 55 and sun or better.
15: Yeah, well, we'll get up to the upper 60s today. Even could see some 70s as well throughout most of the rest of the next week. So yeah, much warmer than we had the last couple of days.
0: Well, we'll take that as things move along. We had some rain in central Iowa. I didn't check the raindrop report, so I don't know how much, but it was a cloud burst there in West Des Moines, just west of West Des Moines, and as I was coming into work today. So we had a cloud burst. I know some just north of the metro had some as well.
15: Yeah, north and east, I think, had some heavier rainfall.
0: Yeah, yeah. Well, we're going to talk weather ahead here and find out what's coming up for us. Right now, though, Dwayne is on the Farm Beat.
25: Now, here's the latest from the Farm Beat.
14: The Iran war is negatively impacting the world's fertilizer markets, and countries that rely on others for most of their fertilizer imports are getting hit the hardest. Now, two of those countries are the United States and Brazil. Joanna Clusey, a research assistant professor of agricultural economics at Purdue University, said the United States' domestic industry produces a lot of its own fertilizer.
2: and supplies 60% of its demand for nitrogen, phosphorus, and potash. Even so, the country is still sensitive to major supply disruptions and fertilizer price spikes. That's especially true for potash. In 2025, the U.S. imported 95% of its potash needs, up from 93% in 2021, before the start of the Russia-Ukraine war. Between 2021 and 2024, Canada supplied 79% of the potash used in the United States, followed by Russia at 12% and Israel at 3%.
14: U.S. dependence on nitrogen and phosphate imports is much lower.
2: In 2025, imports accounted for 13% of nitrogen consumption and 16% of phosphate consumption. Still, both shares increased compared to 2021. Dependence on imported phosphate nearly doubled, rising from 9% to 16%, while the share of imported nitrogen increased from 12% to 13%. There were also changes in where those imports come from. Over the past 5 years, the U.S. became more dependent on phosphate imports from Peru, whose share increased from 85% to 99%. The country also became more dependent on nitrogen imports from Canada.
14: Unlike the United States, Brazil does not have a strong domestic fertilizer industry.
2: In 2025, imports account for 80% of Brazil's total fertilizer consumption. Brazil is especially dependent on external supply when it comes to potash. The country imports 96% of the potash it uses, mainly from Canada, Russia, and Belarus. Dependence is also very high for nitrogen. In Brazil, 95% of the nitrogen used in crop production is imported. Urea, the main nitrogen fertilizer, is almost entirely sourced from abroad. Domestic production is also costly, in part because natural gas has historically been more expensive in Brazil than in major producing countries.
14: Again, that is Joanna Clusi, a research assistant professor of agricultural economics at Purdue University.
16: Everyone knows that Ohana means family, but at Ohana Steakhouse it also means, and it definitely means, your one-of-a-kind, can't-wait-to-come-back night starts by making a reservation today at 225-3325.
17: Ohana Steakhouse.
0: 11:15 here on The Big Show. Nathan, I forgot to give the keyword that could put a grand in your hand. Let's do that right now. Word this hour is cash, C-A-S-H, cash, C-A-S-H. Now, you take that to the website of the radio station you're listening to right now. A little pop-up box there if you want to enter the contest. You type the word cash into that box, and you could be getting a $1,000 phone call. That's how you enter. You got to enter to win. And then if you get a phone call here from a number you may not recognize, could be your $1,000 phone call. You may want to answer that. Your word this hour is cash, C-A-S-H. Weather-wise, again, Nathan kind of had a pop-up rain shower catch me by surprise this morning. But yeah. For the most part, what's going on around the state?
15: Yeah, most of that rainfall, I think, is cleared out by this point. It's especially out of central Iowa. But it was a very brief rain at that. Looks like maybe a little bit in the Iowa City area and down into Washington and Muscatine. But other than that, not really much rain to speak of for most of the state. We'll warm up today from what we were right around 60 yesterday to almost 70 today, and we should be just above that or even close to 80 a couple times here over the next 6 days after that. So we'll have some pretty consistent 70s coming up here in the next several days. A couple chances maybe of a couple of spotty showers here and there, but widespread rainfall looks pretty limited as well for the next week upcoming. Let's look at weather on The Big Show.
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0: Well, speaking of maps that have been published over the last week by Iowa State, I see Leah and Gentry have published their moisture map as well. And we know they take and track moisture and crop available moisture in northwest Iowa. And Nathan, I was not, I guess, aware how dry it was in some counties there. Their about full tank is about 11 inches of water in the top 5 feet, okay? Mm-hmm. 11 inches of available water. There were a couple counties that were well under half of that, well under 50%. So
15: yeah, not a lot of change in the drought monitor that just came out this morning, but there are still some spots, Plymouth and Sioux and Lyon counties, that have some D1 and just slight amounts of D2 from the drought monitor. But if you go a little further west, you start to see some of that D3 and even some D4 in Nebraska and those wildfire areas.
0: Well, we have rolled out of the drought map features in a lot of Iowa. We're going to talk more about that coming up with Megan Anderson, our extension agronomist here in Central Iowa, ahead on The Big Show.

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11: 11:23 on the Big Show clock, and we are talking with Megan Anderson, our Extension Crop Production Specialist in Central Iowa. Megan, I see Iowa State Crop Scouting School is coming up towards the end of May. When Megan's on the radio with us, school is in session, so take notes carefully. Megan, I see that we are tracking, black cutworm moths right now, and according to the map you folks put out at Iowa State, they are liable to be active at least the southern third of the state right now, huh?
12: Yeah, absolutely. So as soon as our corn's emerging, basically we ought to be scouting it for black cutworm, especially in those areas where we had, you know, overwintering cover crops or that kind of heavier weed pressure, right? Those areas where we had those winter annuals hanging out in fields for a long time, they can be quite attractive to cutworms, so they'd be spots I would prioritize to scout.
11: What's the development of the cutworm moth into a worm? What kind of heat do we need?
12: Well, more heat, of course, is going to make that development faster, just like it is with virtually any insect. And so it typically takes about a month or so for them to develop through the larval stages, and so they'll be feeding kind of that whole time, but the predictions for cutting are

0: the predictions for which they would reach the fourth instar, right? The first larva basically reaching those first instars where they would be big enough to actually cut plants off. And so they may be feeding out before those sort of predicted cutting dates, but that cutting date is sort of the aim for when they're going to be big enough to actually chop the corn plants off. And so it should be quite easy to see if they're out in the field feeding at that point.
1: How much corn's emerged in your area?
0: Not a whole lot, but more every day. So, probably Monday is when I first really started to notice some of that corn that was planted, like maybe April 20th to the 23rd or so, starting to, you can kind of see it, maybe row it just a little bit. So that corn is up and out of the ground from that week of April 20th. And so if anybody planted then, they ought to be at least taking a look to make sure it's out of the ground and that it looks okay from afar. And then maybe early next week would be a good time to make sure you're doing good stain counts in it. But so far, so good on that stuff. And then there'll be a whole lot more corn to emerge here as more gets in the ground this week.
1: What do you suppose planting completion is in your area? We're talking central Iowa down into south central Iowa.
0: Yeah, I mean, highly dependent on who got more rain, right? The rain has been incredibly variable, but there's been a really intense kind of band that has gone through sort of like, Madison, up into Dallas, Polk, Story County. And so those areas have definitely seen less planting activity than the areas that are off kind of east and west on the fringe of that. But, Monday, kind of on average for that loop that I made, I think I put on the internet that it was about 35% planted overall, and that's across corn and soybean. And so we had a long way to go. But I suspect the last few days have been bustling with activity across all of central Iowa. So I think we'll at least be probably the better part of 70 or 80% corn planted by Saturday, by the end of Saturday this week. We did get a little bit of rain this morning, but hopefully it wasn't enough to slow people down too much anyway.
1: Yeah, we had kind of a brief cloud burst. It didn't last very long, but it did come down pretty heavy for a couple 3 minutes. As far as getting back to corn and soybean planting and moisture levels, I think the farm that we're on there in south central Iowa, we're about 10 inches of rain during the month of April. And up through Adel, which is just north of Adel, is where the DMAC farm is, about 10 inches as well. So we should be sitting pretty much on a full tank as far as moisture goes. Tile lines have been running pretty good. What about the rest of your area? You got any dry spots out there?
0: I would say the driest part of my area is probably kind of the western, northwest fringes of it, right? Central Boone County, and then I'm sort of covering Green and Guthrie right now as well, and those definitely have gotten substantially less rain than kind of the Des Moines area. And, you mentioned Madison County. Madison County has gotten a lot of rain here this spring, and so those are probably the drier areas. They're still not, I'm not concerned about the amount of rain they've gotten so far, but certainly if they don't get rain at some point here in the season, we will be more concerned about those areas than this really intense area here in central Iowa that's gotten a lot of rain and, like you said, has a really full tank of water here for the growing season.
1: Well, give me a rundown on weeds. What are you seeing?
0: Lots of weeds are up. I noticed that you can really tell the difference between which ones don't mind those cool temperatures that we had the last couple nights versus which ones are struggling a little more. The water hemp this morning looked a little wilty when I went out and checked my black cutworm trap, but it will be recovered here in no time. So probably good to be thinking about if anybody's doing burn down herbicide applications, but coming off of frost or very cool temperatures, those plants probably aren't going to be growing real quick. But there's a lot of weeds emerged. I've seen a lot of tillage through central Iowa that's taken out the great majority of those, and hopefully we've got some good free herbicides to set us up for the season.
1: Megan, we'll talk to you again. Thanks for the update. Megan Anderson with us, central Iowa and south central Iowa agronomist with Iowa State University. We'll talk markets ahead here on The Big Show.

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16: 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Dwayne along with us. And Nathan keeping his eye on weather. Want to remind you of a word that put a grand in your hand before we get to Don Rose here and talk a little markets. The word this hour is cash. C-A-S-H. 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Cash is your word this hour. Don Rose, U.S. Commodities, West Des Moines on the telephone line with us right now. Don, downward day in both corn and soybeans. I wouldn't say we're pushing a lot of volatility right now. Corn's down a couple of cents. Soybeans, November, down, 2.75. But what's going on in the corn and soybean market today?
17: Yeah, good morning. You know, I think the dominant issue were influenced by some of these outside markets. And, you know, the technical situation did break down on wheat 2 days ago, 3 days ago now, and broke down on corn yesterday, trying to break down on soybeans. Funds, no doubt, were in a liquidation mode with the energies down sharply and then yesterday and then down sharply again today. But, you know, then we've kind of stabilized across the board in a lot of these commodities, Bob, as a lot of, you know, the talks between the U.S. and Iran continue. But the big issues is being reported that it's not resolved yet, and that's the uranium and also the nuclear issue. So choppy here is the word with one eye on what's going on there.
16: What are you thinking about for this market moving here over the next couple of weeks? Are we getting into that weather market now?
17: Well, you know, let's just look at it. Next week, I mean, of course, the Iran-U.S. Situation with the Strait of Hormuz is on everybody's mind, you know, every hour. But besides that, next week, May 12th, next Tuesday, we've got the updated supply-demand report. It's more of a market-moving report because it's going to be the first supply-demand report that incorporates this next year's outlook, the one that's going in the ground. So we have that. Then the 14th and 15th of May next week, we have Russia or the Trump-Xi meeting in China. And, you know, that's the one that the belief is that Trump is going to push China to buy more soybeans. So we will see. So there's a lot of stuff going on right now. But like you alluded to, Bob, the big thing is what's the dominant issue. And this time of year, the crop's going in the ground timely, in fact, above normal. And you're into that risk management period. And weather is getting to be on the focus, but the seasonalities start to turn more negative is the bottom line.
16: Are we sure on the size of the South American crop yet?
17: Well, and that's a good question, because let's just look at it. That's our big competition. The Brazil crop and Argentine soybean crop basically in the bend. So those were just monstrous crop, big crops. The next one we have is the first corn crop is just being completed on harvest in Brazil. That was big. The Argentine crop is about 50% harvest. That one looks also pretty big. So the unresolved one is the second crop, to the 3.2 billion bushel export crop, the one that's as large as us on exports on out of Brazil. That one, you know, will be harvested the end of June, July, August. That one had some issues in the north-northeast, but, you know, I think that's, they were pretty far along to have just monster losses, maybe a little bit, but still a very large crop. So big competition coming at us right now going forward, Bob.
16: What's going on with the wheat crop? We see it's down double digits again today.
17: Well, and that's a good question here. We're going to see what the government says next Tuesday. But the bottom line is, you know, we had big losses in that hard red winter wheat crop. The trade thought we were going to have around an 800 million bushel crop. Looks like to us it could be around 6 to 650. Wow. So we'll see. Anyway, a bullish number we expect, but short crops, long tail, a lot of times you go down at the start of harvest, and that's what's happening. We're starting harvest in Texas coming north.
16: Well, let's talk a little bit about volatility in the market. If you want to look for volatility, you can usually look in cattle. Feeder cattle are down $2-3 again today. Looks like live cattle futures are pushing lower as well. What are you seeing in that cattle market?
17: Well, you know, you're exactly right. We had big wild trade. I mean, early, hard to believe, cattle were down $6. Feeders were down $8. Now nearby cattle are down just a quarter, so you're coming back pretty much to unchanged. You know, it's all about the demand side of the market. Supplies are going to be tight, staying tight. But can you move the beef right now? We're moving through this best demand time period. We had the Derby behind us. Graduations are starting to get behind us. Then you have Mother's Day this weekend. Then you have Memorial Day coming at us. But beef's not moving very well is the big thing. Yesterday we were down almost $3 on box beef. Packers losing about $240 a head. Probably some of the pressure today was the fact that President of Brazil, Lula, was meeting with Trump in the White House, came in on a plane of JBS apparently, so makes you think that they're going to talk more beef imports from Brazil, but we'll see. That added a lot of volatility to the market too, besides some of these outside influences, Bob.
16: I'll tell you, you mentioned a government official from South America flying on a JBS plane. I think over the past year or so, we've seen they've had ownership in JBS in some of those cases as well. So, Don, we need to let you go. Yeah, we need to let you go here for an hour and 10 minutes and get back with you on some price outlook. In the meantime, how can folks talk markets with you?
17: You bet. Can reach us here at U.S. Commodities at 1-800-247-4071.
16: Thanks, Don. Don Rose, U.S. Commodities, taking a look at the marketplace. Dwayne on the Farm Beat.
15: Now, here's the latest from the Farm Beat.
18: The Texas Animal Health Commission continues to sound the alarm after the New World screwworm was confirmed about 90 miles from the Texas border. Commission Deputy Executive Director and Assistant State Veterinarian Dr. T.R. Langsford says this should be treated as an immediate concern, but not a reason to panic.
19: To coin a phrase from one of my colleagues in Virginia, the best thing we can put on animals for New World screwworms is eyes. And so certainly it's going to take all of us being very diligent in performing inspections, thorough inspections of our animals, just to make sure that we're finding any potential infestation early so we can treat it and break that life cycle of the pest, or find it a wound early so that we can treat it and prevent infestation.
18: He says the fly's life cycle is about 21 days, which is why timing and early detection matter.
19: The fly can move up to about 12 miles on its own during its lifespan, but typically these flies are kind of lazy and they don't really move very much. So what most of the movement of this pest is a result of, or it comes from, is from the movement of infested animals. I think 90%+ of the northward movement of the parasite, the New World screwworms in Mexico, has been attributed to cattle movements at this point.
18: He added that predicting how far or fast the pest could spread remains difficult.
19: There are a lot of factors that influence that. And so certainly you think about some of the environmental conditions. Weather plays into this, you know, suitable habitat, weather patterns, you know, all of those things certainly factor into any prediction. But the other things that go into that consideration would include things like, you know, efficacy of mitigation strategies. And so start thinking about movement controls of infested livestock to make sure that we're not, you know, moving that infestation by people movements of animals. Efficacy of treatment protocols and compliance with those protocols as part of a mitigation strategy, and of strategic sterile fly dispersal factors into that as well.
18: Again, that is Dr. T.R. Langsford, Deputy Executive Director and Assistant Veterinarian for the Texas Animal Health Commission. The United States does have a sterile fly dispersal facility in Edinburgh, Texas, but it does not have its own full production facility online yet. It still relies heavily on facilities in Panama as well as Mexico, including one expected to come online this summer. Now, a larger sterile fly facility is under construction in South Texas, but it will not be fully operational until 2027.
16: Well, let's take a look at the marketplace here. Thanks, Dwayne, for the update. In the markets, July corn down 2 cents, 466 and a half. December down 1 3/4, 488 and a quarter. Soybeans, July down 2 1/4, 1192 and a half. August down 2 1/2 now, 1186 and a half. November down 2 cents, 1173 and a half. July soybean meal up $1.20, 318.50. July wheat down 5 1/4, 612. Hard red winter wheat, Kansas City version here of wheat. July contract down 18 1/2, 668 1/2. 668 1/2. KC hard red winter wheat, July contract. July oats unchanged, 346 1/4. Live cattle futures, June down $1, 252.47. August down $1.38, 247.53. Feeder cattle, August down 388, 369.18. September down 355, 367.75. June lean hogs up 33 cents, $100.03. July up 38, 102.62. August up 30, 103.60. Crude oil, June down 63 cents a barrel, 94.45. Dow Jones Index down 240 points right now, 49,668. 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
16: 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Dwayne, did I see that you have an interview coming up for Saturday with the gang from Hertz? Is that on the board?
18: I do, absolutely. In fact, we're going to be talking to Carrie Seidel, and Carrie is with the Mason City office with Hertz Farm Management and Real Estate Services, and we'll get a planting update and crop progress report from Carrie on Saturday, and they're also starting to price some new crop, corn and soybeans, too, and she's going to talk about that. So yeah, Carrie Seidel with Hertz Farm Management in Mason City will join me on Saturday morning.
16: Well, we're going to talk more markets ahead, and we'll get a little bit more complete rundown on the weather from Nathan, but kind of the headline is there's a warm-up, what, 2 days away?
21: Yeah, and really we're kind of in the middle of it now. We've gone up. We'll be about 10 degrees warmer than we were yesterday, and then we'll continue to be from upper 60 today into 70s most of the rest of the next week or so. 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
11: 11:55 on the Big Show clock. Bob Quinn in The Big Show today. Dwayne, you heard Don Rose talking there a little bit about a meeting coming up between President Trump and the Brazilian president, Lula da Silva. And that meeting is actually, I believe, scheduled for today. So here's what, to kind of clear up what Don Rose is talking about, and this is being reported in a lot of the ag media that I'm reading up on here. Here's a story that's quoting records from FlightAware. Now, FlightAware is an outfit that tracks flights around the world. How many times have you heard, according to FlightAware, this plane was in such and such and left here at this certain time?
12: Right.
11: So apparently the Batista family, they're billionaires, and they have about 45% of JBS. They have an airplane as well, and apparently that is the airplane that the Brazilian president is flying on.
12: Okay.
11: So Brazilian president is flying in to meet with President Trump on a JBS plane that everybody in our audience knows about now, right?
12: Yeah, exactly. Yeah.
11: Getting off the plane at a time when, wasn't it, 2-3 days ago, we heard Secretary of Agriculture, Brooke Rollins, talking about the U.S. government investigating
12: JBS. And that's ongoing. Yeah, the Department of Justice is actually investigating.
11: You wonder if there isn't at least a question, hey, can you know, maybe shed some light on what's going on here? And we can't speculate on it because, you know, Dwayne, we don't know what's going on.
12: Right, yeah.
11: But what they're trying to do is draw the line here. And the line has been drawn through the cattle market today. And there was a time when the U.S. And Brazil were negotiating a deal to send more Brazilian beef into the U.S., right?
12: Right, exactly.
11: And again, enter JBS. They're one of the biggest meat processors in the world, one of the big four, they call them here, being investigated. So there's a lot of rumors swirling around, and nothing fuels the market like rumors. You buy the rumor and then sell the fact. And so Don had mentioned that live cattle was down something like $6 early. And feeder cattle were way down as well. Now, they have recovered quite a lot. In fact, June live cattle down $1.82, but that is a big turnaround. Last trade on June was $251.65. Our low has been $246.93. So you see, from the low to where we're at now, and the high has been $253. So we've had a pretty good trading range. That used to be a year's worth of trading range.
12: No doubt.
11: And now even we're getting an hour.
12: Yeah, and even like right now, you know, we're down over $3.50 in feeder cattle right now too. So,
11: yeah, in fact, latest trade I just pulled up here, August feeders down $5.12.
12: Yeah,
11: so we're going to keep tracking that. And Dwayne's kind of the guy that keeps track of the cattle market. It's a late day proposition. He gets first shot at it in the early morning. That's what we were talking a little bit about, and some of the things being talked about that's impacting cattle trade that may be flying around the United States, huh? Hey, we're going to talk more farm news. Chad Hart's going to join us coming up on The Big Show.

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2: 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I'm Lisa Brady, Fox News.
3: We're choosing to stand with the freedom of navigation. 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
2: U.S. Ambassador to the U.N. Mike Waltz moments ago urging support for pressure on Iran to take multiple steps in the Strait of Hormuz.
3: Cease its attacks on commercial shipping. Cease mining and remove its mines from an international waterway. Cease tolling. Charging illegal tolls in the Strait of Hormuz and allow the UN to move forward with humanitarian aid, life-saving aid, through that international corridor. It's really just that simple.
2: A draft resolution proposed by the U.S. and Gulf allies threatens Iran with sanctions after a watered-down resolution aimed at opening the strait was vetoed by China and Russia last month, just hours before a ceasefire was reached. This as the U.S. awaits a response from Iran to a reported framework from the U.S. that could lead to peace talks. President Trump yesterday signaling progress on that and declining to set a deadline. A man accused of firebombing a peaceful demonstration in Boulder, Colorado last June in support of Israeli hostages pleads guilty to murder and other counts, more than 100 counts in state court. Mohammed Soleiman could face up to life in prison without the possibility of parole. He's not pleaded guilty on federal hate crime charges. His attorneys saying federal prosecutors have not taken the death penalty off the table. Recovery mode in parts of Mississippi after reports of at least 14 tornadoes last night, injuring at least 17 people.
4: I was on my back deck and I went to the front deck, you know, because the wind started getting a little rough. Well, about 45 minutes it come through.
2: He says trees were popping at his home south of Jackson. The storm also knocking out power to thousands. 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
26: What's the doomsday clock, Josh?
27: So the doomsday clock is a metaphorical clock that is overseen by the Bulletin of Atomic Scientists. It's a graphic representation of how close humanity is to self-inflicted disaster.
26: They moved the second hand on the clock forward to 89 seconds to midnight, which means it's the closest that clock has ever been to midnight since they started.
27: In 1947, when the U.S. and Russia were starting the Cold War, it was 7 minutes to midnight. We're now less than 2 minutes away from midnight. The furthest away it was from midnight was 1991, after the Soviet Union dissolved. It was all the way back from 17 minutes to midnight.
26: I think it's a valuable thing because it just raises awareness every year with people. Just another thing to kind of say, hey, like, we're not headed in the right direction as humanity goes.
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26: We're talking about peacocks.
27: A peacock is specifically the male. The peahen is the female. They are not native to the United States, although they thrive in coastal, warmish areas.
26: So when you see that thing fully displayed, when that peacock wants to have a little good time with a peahen, that thing may go 5 to 7 feet in every direction.
27: That's the whole point of those feathers. Again, the peacocks will use it to try to ward off or intimidate trespassers in their territory, but for the most part, the whole thing is to impress the peahens.
26: And they will shake those feathers, and the shaking isn't just like, hey, look how pretty. Mm-hmm. Science has discovered semi-recently those vibrations are in lockstep with the peafowl's head feathers that they used to think were just for show, but mm-hmm. now they realize they vibrate at the same intensity and that they can actually, you know, sort of feel when those tail feathers are vibrating in their direction through their head feathers.
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6: 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Well, we're going to talk to Chad Hart coming up here. I want to remind you, though, first of all, of a word that could put a grand in your hand. 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
0: little pop-up box will make it obvious where you want to enter the word win, and that could get you a phone call coming up. 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Win is the word this hour. Chad Hart, Iowa State University Economics, on the telephone line with us right now. Hey, Chad, welcome back to Big Show. I was thinking about you the other day. You and I last talked, and Dwayne, last talked during the Ag Expo, okay?
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3: Apple is paying $250 million to settle a class action lawsuit. Michael Kastner with more.
4: The plaintiffs say the company exaggerated its AI features before Apple launched the iPhone 16.
5: Introducing Apple Intelligence, the new personal intelligence system that makes your most personal products even more useful and delightful.
4: Apple didn't admit to any wrongdoing, but is agreeing to pay customers about $95 if they bought an iPhone 15 or 16 during a certain time frame.
3: Anthropic is announcing a new deal with Elon Musk's SpaceX. As part of the agreement, Anthropic will get access to more than 300 megawatts of computing capacity at the company's Colossus One data center in Memphis, Tennessee. And Google is making the controversial decision to add blog and web forums as sources in its AI searches. It could help users find information to tricky questions, but it also might spit out less reliable information. Google defends the decision, saying many users are looking for advice, not just simple facts. Tech Report, I'm Matt Mattinson.
6: Security correspondent Jennifer Griffin. A U.S. strike on Iran's Qasem port and Bandar Abbas has been reported. This is 16 minutes ago, but U.S. officials told Fox News national security correspondent Jennifer Griffin it was not a restart of the war, nor an end to the ceasefire. There were loud explosions heard while eyewitnesses, this is Thursday night, but that's what it is there right now, told Iran International they heard multiple blasts. Iran's state-run news agency reported scattered attacks and exchanges of fire. The strike on these major ports have come 2 days. This is what it's about. 2 days after Iran fired 15 ballistic and cruise missiles at the United Arab Emirates' Fujairah port. Those strikes made the Gulf countries very angry. There was a briefing on May 5th at the Pentagon with Secretary of War Pete Hegseth and the chairman of the Joint Chiefs, General Dan Raisin-Cain. They said those attacks also did not amount to a violation of the ceasefire, calling them low-level events. So that just happened just a few minutes ago. And very interesting. We'll see if there's any response. That would be very foolish for them to respond. We'll see what happens there. Let's see. It's 4:24 because there was another story I wanted to get to today, or at least in this segment of the show, because I think it's very, very important. So Mark Hamill. You remember Mark Hamill? Mark Hamill of Star Wars fame. On his social media, he has posted a picture depicting President Trump dead. And the caption read, "If only." And then he wrote some words which said he should live long enough to witness his inevitable devastating loss in the midterms, be held accountable for his unprecedented corruption, impeached, convicted, and humiliated for his countless crimes, long enough to realize he'll be disgraced in the history books forevermore. That's what his post said. But it's really the picture. The picture is the president lying in a casket. He's not in a casket. He is in a grave without a casket. And over the picture it says, "If only." No condemnation so far from anybody on the left. President Obama just used Mark Hamill like a few days ago to push his, you know, that really ugly building in Chicago, which is his presidential center. I have no issue with having presidential center, but oh my goodness, that building is one of the most ugly buildings I've ever seen. I don't even understand it. I mean, he has way more taste than that. Right? He's kind of a classy guy. I don't know why he would ever look at a drawing of that and say, yep, that's it. Let's do it. I don't get it. I also don't get what Mark Hamill said. He's free to say it. This is America, just as I'm free to condemn it, as are members of the Democratic Party, who absolutely categorically should reject it out of hand and say they want no part of it. Because this is just days after somebody tried to kill the president. Days. And everyone's saying, well, you know, we really need to tone down the rhetoric. Yeah, think? Just crazy. It's crazy. It's not a crime. At least I don't believe so. Well, we'll get the attorney general in. Maybe we'll ask her. But I don't believe it's a crime for him to do what he did. It's just such low class and frankly disgraceful that you should be seeing a whole line of Democrats saying, yeah, I'm going to condemn that. There should be a line of people. Where are they? Nobody can be okay with that. You would hope. Meanwhile, one other thing I want to tell you, because before I came to work today, I've been doing a bunch of stuff for work, but before I actually came in here, I was at the airport. See, we've done big welcome homes for soldiers, right? In Des Moines, in Cedar Rapids, we've done those. And we've also done, you know, slightly larger ones, not larger than the big ones, but larger than today, with a group of soldiers coming back through Des Moines Airport. We've done that. Today we had two. One did not want a fuss made of him, and the other one didn't have a choice because her mum was there, and her grandma was there, and her boyfriend was there. And because of me and Mrs. C, or Mrs. C, I should say, because of Mrs. C, I was there as well. Because she blasted everybody on the Blue Star Mum's Facebook page. So we had a decent little crowd to welcome home Avery, and she'd been gone 342 days. 342 days, and she landed in Des Moines safe and sound today. So welcome home, Avery. Thank you for serving our nation. And I don't know how long you've been traveling today, but there were hugs, there were tears, there was everything you would expect when you haven't seen your kid for 342 days. So it was great to be there. Thank you guys for inviting me, and welcome home, Avery. All right, coming up, we will be talking to the Attorney General. She is actually due in our studio. So we are going to pause and for some news. Sarah is filling in for Dave again. Dave is the best dressed man in the building and is a jazz musician. So he has gigs every now and again. And that is what I believe is going on. He was here today, but he just couldn't stick around for this afternoon. So we have Sarah, which we absolutely love. And, you'll hear from her a bit later on in terms of chit-chatting with me. But right now, she's going to deliver some news. This is the Simon Conway Show.

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8: The different color noises, white noise, brown noise, pink noise. Brown noise is deeper, has lower frequencies, it's got more bass, minimalizes that higher frequency. Mm-hmm. And I didn't really know this, but apparently you can liken some of these to sounds in nature. And apparently brown noise is more akin to like a river rapid or a heavy rainfall or thunder.
9: Because there's also white noise and pink noise, you think brown noise is just named after the color brown. Wrong. There was a scientist named Robert Brown from Scotland.
8: White noise is used, aside from just sleeping, a lot of times with like noise-canceling headphones and stuff, mm-hmm. masking other sounds.
9: Pink noise is a little different. It's kind of like the compromise between white noise and brown noise.
8: As far as which one is best for sleep, there have been some very middling studies over the years. But at Oxford in 2017, they said that they fell asleep 40% faster listening to white noise, but their overall sleep was about the same.
9: Okay.
8: There was a study in 2017 from Northwestern of 13 older adults, and they said pink noise provided deeper sleep overall and improved ability to recall words.
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11: So Matt, you write a newsletter. It's called Money Stuff.
12: People frequently say to me, you know, I enjoy your newsletter, but I'd like to hear you say it into my ear. And I say, that would take a long time. But what we could do instead is I could chat about my newsletter with my good friend Katie.
11: When it comes to Money Stuff, you write about a range of topics. What range of topics might we expect in the podcast version?
12: A smaller range.
11: Right. We only have 30 minutes.
12: And in that time, we will talk about weird stories from the world of finance that somehow illuminate or say something interesting about how finance works. You know, like money stuff.
11: All the money stuff.
12: All the stuff.
11: Yeah. We will be talking about ETFs, the world of investing. That's what I like to talk about. We'll probably talk about horses and dressage a fair amount.
12: Horses and dressage will come up more here than they do in the Money Stuff newsletter. 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
20: Well, across the great state of Iowa, it is the Simon Conway Show. You are very, very welcome in. Thank you very much for being there. The Attorney General of the great state of Iowa is in studio with us, so I can ask her all about Mark Hamill if she doesn't know about it. But I don't think he's committed a crime. He's just lacks any moral... any morals, I think. It's awful what he's done. But anyway, before we do anything else, we want to remind you, you can still win $1,000 this hour. Just take the word RICH, R-I-C-H, RICH, to the website of whatever radio station you are tuned into. Enter it where you are supposed to. Sit back and wait for the phone to ring. And if it does, pick it up. If it's us, you won $1,000. That's it. Attorney General Brenna Byrd, you are very welcome. How are you, ma'am?
21: Oh, doing well.
20: Oh, can we turn that microphone on, please? Try that again.
21: All right, yeah.
20: There we go.
21: You're in person, live in person.
20: Live in person. Have you seen what Star Wars actor Mark Hamill has done?
21: I haven't seen it yet, but I heard something about it.
20: There you go.
21: So,
20: there's a picture. President dead.
21: Oh, my gosh.
20: And Mark Hamill's words say, if only.
21: Unbelievable,
20: isn't it? And, that's disgraceful, as I pointed out. I don't believe it's a crime, but it's just absolutely disgraceful. But here's what's even more disgraceful. Not one Democrat, as far as I can see, has condemned it. And Mark Hamill was with President Obama just days ago at that really ugly building in Chicago.
21: It is ugly. But, the thing that I'm thinking, too, is this is at a time when we have seen an unprecedented number of attempts to kill the president.
20: Yeah.
21: And we don't want that to happen to any president, whether
20: Absolutely
21: it's one
20: not.
21: That we agree with
20: Absolutely
21: or disagree
20: not.
21: With. I mean, it's so important that people think a little bit before they do something like that. They can be as mad as they want to be, but no one should encourage that. No one should.
20: Because it's, the caption says, if only. I mean, you don't think that someone might look at that and act on it? It's just amazing to me. Amazing that people out there with such hate in their heart. It really is. Anyway, you are not here for any of that. You're very welcome. I haven't seen you for a bit. How are you?
21: Well, doing all right. Thanks. Yeah.
20: Good.
21: Yeah.
20: Good. You're traveling the state?
21: Oh, yeah. We've been, it feels like everywhere, but it's been very good and just keeping busy. The wrap-up of the legislative session was a good one for us, and we appreciate that. So,
20: well, let's start there, don't we? Offices such as yours, they put forward bills that they would like to see become law. You had some success.
21: We had some great success. So a couple of things. One is a bill that we put forward. We proposed to the legislature to protect victims. One of the things that is in that bill is something that's very important. That's a lifetime protective order for a victim of sexual abuse.
20: That's excellent.
21: I mean, imagine having to go to court for a 5-year extension to extend that protective order as a victim when someone's been a victim of rape or a victim of a child molester. That should be something they're entitled to for their life if that's what they want.
20: I could not agree more, but I have something for your wish list for next year.
21: All right.
20: Because I interviewed your deputy. Did you hear it, by the way?
21: I didn't hear the interview. I heard about it.
20: Great conversation.
21: Yeah.
20: But she gave me information that blew my mind. Which is, if you rape someone in our state and you behave yourself while you're locked up, you'll do 4 years. And I just looked at her. I'm like,
14: that can't be right. It's like the second most heinous thing you can do to a human after you, you know, if you don't kill them. That's the next thing.
21: Yeah.
14: 4 years?
21: Well, one of the problems with what we have is they have earned time, and if there's not a mandatory minimum on certain types of crimes, oftentimes, even though it's a heinous crime, the person does not spend very long locked up.
14: Hmm. Can we not make a push for a mandatory minimum here?
21: Sure.
14: 10 years, which is the sentence they get. Seems appropriate.
21: Well, it depends on what type of sex abuse it is. Sometimes it's 25. I'm talking straight up rape. Sure. Sometimes it's 25 and sometimes it's 10, depending on the on the charge there. But yeah, we support mandatory minimums. I think that we need to act and act decisively when it comes to protecting people from sexual predators. Very important.
14: Right. Yeah. Okay. So a lifetime protective order.
21: Yep.
14: I guess that's a step forward for people that don't want to get locked up, right? And if you really want to hurt someone, that's not going to stop you.
21: Well, sure. But what I'm saying is the victim shouldn't have to go to court to ask a judge to extend it. Because if someone has been raped once, that is enough for a lifetime protective order.
14: Yeah.
21: The burden should not be on the victim to try to have to go and extend that order. They should just get it for their life. And you're right. A protective order is a piece of paper.
14: Mm-hmm.
21: It's supposed to keep the bad guy away from the victim. And it also gives a tool to law enforcement so they can lock that person up.
14: Yeah.
21: If they're communicating with them or stalking them, things like that, it gives them a good tool. But they shouldn't have to go to court to ask a judge to extend it. And then what happens if the judge doesn't want to?
14: I absolutely agree. Yeah. So that's a good one. Has the governor signed that one yet?
21: She did, right in front of me. It was awesome. We celebrated, I'll tell you that. So
14: yay, that's good. Okay, so the governor signed that one. What else did you want and get?
21: Yeah. So we also had some good things in that law that make it easier to keep tabs on sex offenders so that people can know where they are. Having them make certain changes to their registration within 3 days rather than five. That's where they live, where they work, what they're driving. That helps everybody to stay safe and helps us keep tabs on what's going on. So that was a good change too. And then also extending the amount of time that we keep sexual assault kits. So that those kits are kept if that's what the victim wants, so that it jives better with the statute of limitations and that we are doing everything we can for sexual assault victims.
14: Okay. Has that been signed?
21: It has.
14: There you go.
21: Yeah.
14: And do you have another one that is yet to be signed?
21: No. She signed both of them. She also signed a judicial safety law, which I had proposed. And the reason for that is we're seeing a big uptick in violence against judges around the country and even in Iowa.
14: Yeah.
21: And I don't want to wait for something really bad to happen to then take action. So it makes it a C felony to threaten a judge or their family.
14: Okay.
21: Yeah, very serious.
14: Just judges or prosecutors as well?
21: Well, this applied. The legislature added also other offices to it, such as members of the General Assembly. So it applies to judges, members of the General Assembly. It's already illegal to threaten to kill someone, but it's a misdemeanor in Iowa.
14: Is it really?
21: Yeah, it is. It is. So we want to take that very seriously because someone who would undertake to threaten a judge is a very serious person indeed.
14: Now, right.
21: To do that in a courtroom, often on camera, with a court reporter there, or to be doing that in other ways. Judges have to make some tough decisions, and we need to make sure that they are kept safe.
14: Absolutely. Yeah. I could not agree more. All right. Well, that's the legislative stuff. And did I get a commitment that you're going to at least try and get better sentencing for people who rape other people?
21: We have worked on those types of efforts for a while, and we will continue to do that. There are many crimes that I think we need to look at very seriously with what time people actually serve in prison when they're sentenced.
14: Yes.
21: And making sure that those things are taken seriously and that people spend the time they should spend behind bars.
14: When you talk to your deputy, she will tell you that my face was one of disbelief.
21: Yeah. Well, I know all about it. And let me tell you something, that one of the reasons that you're talking about a C felony there, a 10-year felony, one of the reasons that is ultimately what sometimes people are sent to prison on is, imagine having a child victim and the charge is a B felony or 25 years, but the victim is maybe 6 or 7 years old. You want to make sure that you are getting justice for that victim, a conviction to keep that victim safe, to keep future victims safe. Testifying in front of a jury can be really tough for kids.
14: Right.
21: And oftentimes these cases rest on the word of a child because a child molester most of the time, although I did have one that had a father walk in on it and take immediate action, so there was a third party witness. Mm-hmm. Most of the time, these crimes are done in secret,
14: sure.
21: And they're done in such a way that there is not an adult good person who's a witness.
14: Right.
21: And so it's the word of a child. Very important that we take kids seriously when they're telling us these things, and
14: yes.
21: And that it is investigated. But there are many child molesters that go to prison on that C felony because that is the best justice in that case. So a mandatory minimum would make a huge difference there.
14: All right. Well, we'll talk to various people. Actually, I might be talking to one a bit later on who might be able to help with that because he is chair of I think he's chair of judiciary. But anyway, I'll double check. All right. You've had another legal victory against dodgy stem cell companies.
21: Yes, a big one. $2.5 million.
14: Wow.
21: Yes.
14: Okay. What is a sketchy stem cell company? What were they doing?
21: Marketing something that was marketed to cure people's pain and diseases.
14: Okay.
21: And it wasn't what they said it was.
14: Okay.
21: It was snake oil. I call it snake oil. That's exactly what it was. And so many people who were hurt by this, you know, they would have serious pain,
14: mm-hmm.
21: like degenerative conditions, incredible back pain. And if we ever know someone in our lives that's dealt with that kind of pain.
14: You do.
21: I do. Okay. It is tough. It is tough. And people
14: right.
21: really need relief from that.
14: Yeah.
21: And so we had people that lost as much as $19,000 on these injections that didn't work.
14: I totally believe it.
21: Yeah. So we're gonna help these people get their money back. That's the very mm-hmm. least that could be done. But also making sure people need to think before they're talking to some of these folks that are marketing to them,
14: mm-hmm.
21: talk to your doctor about it. Make sure that you are dealing with somebody who's very reputable, not just someone who's selling and making money from it.
14: All right. I can attest to the whole back pain thing. The reason I had back surgery was I literally could not stand for longer than 90 seconds.
21: Wow.
14: Yeah. And I could not walk for more than about 3 minutes.
21: Oh, wow.
14: Yeah.
21: Okay.
14: So I know all about the back pain, and I am, you know, I guess I'm the poster child for back surgery, but I tell everybody, don't do it till you've tried absolutely everything else. And most surgeons, good surgeons, will also tell you the same thing. So the fact that there's somebody trying to cash in on that, that's a problem.
21: Yeah. Yeah. And, you know, what happens to these people when they're going through this pain and they're trying to figure out what to do? And there's sometimes that there's some surgeries that will work. There's other times surgeons will tell people,
14: oh, yeah.
21: you know, this mm-hmm. is not an option for you,
14: absolutely.
21: Right? So, you know, they're trying to do whatever they can do. And they were getting these mailers and going to seminars and believing these were FDA approved, legitimate stem mm-hmm. cell treatments, paying money, you know, their own cash money
14: yeah.
21: out to these people to get treatments that were injections
14: right,
21: that were not sterile and didn't cure them.
14: Yeah, multiple defendants, right?
21: Oh,
14: multiple
21: many. Defendants. Yeah, yeah, we had many. I think it was they were guilty of 27 violations
14: yeah.
21: of the Iowa Consumer Fraud Act, and there were 175 Iowans that we know were affected, at least 175 Iowans. So we want to make sure those people get reimbursed, but we also want to identify any other folks who were victimized by this. Or that's
14: right.
21: probably a good time for me to say too, Simon, if somebody out there knows of something like this, maybe it's a different company,
14: sure.
21: something that's going on, reach out to my office, let us know so that we can look into it and see what we can do to help people.
14: Right, absolutely. Yeah. Because you will, you know, you'll try pretty much anything. I remember meeting my surgeon, who, by the way, is now a friend of mine. He was a stranger when I met him. And the first words he said to me is, I make my living cutting people, and we're going to do everything we can not to cut you.
21: Right.
14: And he was as good as his word. We spent 18 months trying not to cut me. And in the end, we had no choice. We really did. I was incapable of doing anything. I was in my early 40s. It was actually an old tennis injury that happened to me when I was 27.
21: Oh, wow.
14: So it just got progressively worse to the point where I couldn't move. But anyway, but you will try anything. You will. And that makes you very susceptible to fraud. Okay, that's cool. What else is going on? Anything else we need to know before I let you go?
21: Oh, yeah. Also, the governor signed a law to help tweak our law about crypto ATMs, where so many people were getting scammed and putting their money into crypto ATMs. We have that lawsuit we still have going to get people their money back on that. But putting some good protections, updating that law so that Iowa's crypto ATM law is a strong one that, that protects people. So I was glad to see that one signed too.
14: Cool. All right. Well, Attorney General Brenna Byrd, thank you very much for coming in. It's always good seeing you.
21: Oh, good seeing you.
14: You take care, and we will chat again. It's 4:50. Wow, didn't even look. It's World Passport Password Day. I'm going to tell you again, do not use password as your password. This is the Simon Conway Show.

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17: White victim, female, pretty, wealthy.
11: 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A black man from the projects comes forward with information about the case.
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18: 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They turn on him.
11: 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Lee Harris is sentenced to 90 years.
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11: Behind bars, Lee finds an unlikely ally in his cellie, Robert. The pair are like chalk and cheese. There's no way their paths would ever cross on the outside. But as a fellow inmate, Robert sees through the lies and vows to do the unthinkable. Clear Lee's name.
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1-800-324-56. Simon on the text line. Ask Brenner if it's against the law to threaten someone's life in Iowa. Why is it not against the law for Mark Hamill to threaten the president as he did on social media? Well, he did, right? He did something that was absolutely classless and tasteless and shows he has very little, if any, morals. He showed a picture of the president lying dead on top of his grave, surrounded by daisies, and he put the words, "if only," on top of it. That is not threatening the president's life, in my opinion. And what the Attorney General was talking about was if you are in court and you're facing a judge and you yell out to the judge who may be sentencing you or doing something you're not very happy about, which can often happen to you if you are in a courtroom facing a judge for a crime. It's quite likely you might be unhappy. But if you start yelling out, "I'm going to kill you," and all that kind of garbage, that is now going to be a crime, and quite right too, because we have to protect people in that kind of authority, judges, etc. We need to protect them. We are all across the great state of Iowa. Hour one in the can already. That's just crazy. This is the Simon Conway Show.

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11: Trading fire with Iran. I'm Lee Silicera, Fox News. But a senior U.S. official tells Fox it does not mean the ceasefire is over. U.S. Central Command says Iran fired first on U.S. ships and the U.S. action was defensive. Meanwhile, the Washington Post has released a report on how long Iran can survive the blockade.
12: It claims a confidential CIA analysis determined that Iran can survive the U.S. naval blockade for at least 3 to 4 months before facing more economic hardship. It also says that Iran retains about 75% of its mobile missile launchers and 70% of its missiles.
11: Fox's Jackie Heinrich at the White House. Life in prison without the possibility of parole for Mohammed Soleiman after the Egyptian national pled guilty to state charges of firebombing a rally in Boulder, Colorado last year, killing one person.
13: As much as his act was brutal and monstrous and horrific, it was also, and hear me loud and clear, cowardly.
11: Boulder County District Attorney Michael Dougherty. Soleiman also faces a federal hate crime charge. Prosecutors are weighing whether to seek the death penalty in that case. A pro-Palestinian protester pleads guilty in the death of a Jewish man in Southern California.
14: Luay El-Naji pleading guilty to involuntary manslaughter and battery in the 2023 death of 69-year-old Paul Kessler. Prosecutors in Ventura County say the 53-year-old former college professor was protesting the Israel-Hamas war in support of Palestinians when he hit Kessler, a Jewish counter-protester, with a megaphone. Kessler fell back and hit his head on the pavement. He later died at a hospital. El-Naji also admitting to a special allegation that he personally inflicted great bodily injury and aggravating factors, that he used a weapon and the victim was particularly vulnerable.
11: Fox's Kristen Goodwin. A sentencing hearing is set for June 25th. The federal courts ruled against the new global tariffs President Trump imposed after his loss at the Supreme Court. 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
0: Across the great state of Iowa, it is the Simon Conway Show. You are very welcome in. Just coming up to 5:08 on this Thursday, May 7th, which, as I keep telling you, is World Password Day. Just make sure your password is not password or password one. Thank you very much. Hey, before we do anything else, how about you win yourself $1,000? Yes, indeed. You can win $1,000 simply by taking the word I'm about to give you to the website of whatever radio station you are tuned into. You wait for the phone to ring. If the phone rings within the hour, you pick it up, paying no attention to the caller ID at all, because that is not relevant to you in any way whatsoever. So you pick it up. If it's us, that's it. You just won $1,000. If it is not us, then you just tell them, no, I do not want to extend my car warranty, and you hang up on them. That's it. That's it. So right now, take the word fun. And what could be more fun than getting an unexpected $1,000? Fun, F-U-N, do it right now, and good luck, my friends. Good luck. In studio with me right now, from Hy-Vee, is our friend Ivy Sprague. How are you?
1: I'm doing great, Simon.
0: Oh, you're very soft today.
1: Oh, dear. Okay.
0: Oh, that's much better.
1: There we go.
0: There you go.
1: Project.
0: Yes, project. Indeed. Who needs microphones?
1: That's right.
0: You're very, very welcome in. Look, we love partnering with you guys, especially when it comes to veterans. You know me.
1: I do. Right?
0: I was at the airport today.
1: Yes.
0: Welcoming home one soldier, because one soldier deserves a welcome home just as much as 150 soldiers would deserve a welcome home.
1: Absolutely.
0: So we were there. Her mum was there. Her grandma was there. Her boyfriend was there with a bouquet. It's great.
1: That's
0: absolutely wonderful.
1: Yes.
0: So we did that today, and we're going to do something a bit bigger with you guys. We got two dates to tell people about.
1: We do.
0: Yes.
1: We need folks to mark their calendars for Wednesday, May 20th.
0: Yes.
1: We're doing what I've been calling our Vets Day in May.
0: Yes.
1: Where we'll be
0: doing that.
1: Right. We'll be doing a free breakfast for veterans in every Hy-Vee store with food service on Wednesday, May 20th. And you and I will be doing our tour.
0: We will.
1: Of breakfast that morning.
0: Now, we usually do this in November.
1: Yes.
0: Is it because November's cold and you don't want to do it in the cold anymore? So we're going to do it in May.
1: It's so nice we're doing it twice.
0: There you go. And I actually knew the answer to that, but I just wanted you to say it.
1: And this,
0: so yeah, this is great.
1: Yeah, this is also our kind of our kickoff at Hy-Vee for our America 250 celebrations.
0: Right.
1: We'll have a bunch of events happening through the summer,
0: right,
1: but there's no better way to honor America's birthday than by honoring the men and women who served her.
0: There you go. So everyone who is within the sound of my voice who is a veteran or married to a veteran or sons, daughters of veterans or what parents of veterans, as we met some today, everyone knows about the free Hy-Vee breakfast on Veterans Day. And now you're doing it just ahead of Memorial Day.
1: We are.
0: On the 20th. Starts at what time?
1: Starts at 6 a.m. Runs 6 a.m. from 6 to 10 on Wednesday the 20th.
0: Ooh. I get to sleep in that day.
1: You do.
0: Normally I'm up at 3, but I won't have to be on that day.
1: Can lollygag for a bit before we meet at the store.
0: All right, and we'll be probably at 4 stores.
1: Yeah.
0: Me and Mrs. C tends to come with me, and we just love doing this. We love hanging out with our veteran friends, and it's always very, very special. It really is.
1: It really is.
0: So tell your veteran, tell all the veterans in your life, Wednesday, May 20th, that Hy-Vee breakfast that they love on Veterans Day is happening twice this year.
1: It is.
0: That's great. It's really
1: good.
0: So thank you guys for doing that. And then on the 25th, I'm going to hang out with you on the 20th, but you're going to come hang out with me on the 25th.
1: We are for your Memorial Day breakfast. Hy-Vee is very, very happy to be partnering with you to bring that to area veterans on Memorial Day.
0: Right. So on Memorial Day, once again, my amazing wife and me, we will be at the Gold Star Museum. All you need to get in there is an ID. It doesn't even need to be an IOR ID. It could be an ID from a different state if you've recently moved here. So all you need is a valid and current ID, and they will let you onto the base. And you can go through the museum. If you've never been through the Gold Star Museum, absolutely worth your while. Typically, they have reenactors. Yeah, from various periods. There's a big gun, which they let April fire.
1: Do they?
0: They have.
1: I'm putting that on my list. All right. I want photos of this.
0: The governor shows up. The head of everything veteran in the whole state of Iowa, Todd Jacobus, he'll be there. He usually shows up at a breakfast, by the way.
1: Oh, yeah.
0: Yeah, he usually comes to one of the stores for breakfast. He'll be there. General Osborne will be there, who is runs our guard here in the state of Iowa, and all kinds of other people. And you'll be there. We'll put you on the air with us.
1: I'm looking forward to it.
0: Yeah, that'll be great. And we're right by the entrance to the Gold Star Museum, so you can't miss us. We're behind the reception desk, actually.
1: Excellent.
0: Can't miss us.
1: We are welcoming, aren't we?
0: Usually a choir shows up. There is free breakfast.
1: Yes.
0: Hy-Vee's having some nice add-ons maybe this year. We're waiting to announce those.
1: You can probably count on some Hy-Vee donuts.
0: There you go.
1: Yeah.
0: All right. Okay.
1: I know you love donuts, but
0: there's already a free breakfast, and that's put on by them. There's already a free breakfast, and then we're going to get some wonderful add-ons from Hy-Vee. Yes. And if you're coming, don't forget to bring coffee from my friends at St. Barnabas. They collect coffee every year. Do you know why?
1: No.
0: This is great.
1: Tell me.
0: Because there's not much of a coffee budget at the VA.
1: Oh.
0: And these soldiers, particularly in the veterans' home, these soldiers love their cup of joe, let me tell you.
1: Excellent.
0: So we have people bring coffee.
1: Okay.
0: Not the drink of coffee, but, you know, ground coffee.
1: The mixings.
0: Yeah.
1: Okay.
0: And we want decaf as well. Okay. Which I still don't understand, but apparently some of these older gentlemen and ladies need the decaf thing.
1: I don't drink it for the taste, my friends.
0: Me neither.
1: I will take a look and see what coffee specials we might have in store.

0: You're great at protecting your data, but lots of places could still expose you to identity theft.
1: I thought it was safe.
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0: It was a simpler time, a groovy time. Soul Train had just started chugging along. Everyone had a lava lamp for some reason. Weeble started to wobble, but as we all know, they don't fall down.
1: It's really something.
0: But it wasn't all Weebles and Bell Bottoms. There was also the Vietnam War and a growing nationwide movement protesting it.
2: 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See the thousands marching today!
0: Across the country, people were speaking up, and the more they did, the more they learned about the hidden underbelly of the most powerful law enforcement agency in the land. I'm Ed Helms, host of Snafu, Season 2, Medburg. The story of a daring heist that exposed J. Edgar Hoover's epic FBI snafu. Hear the incredible true story that almost got buried.
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0: To expose J. Edgar Hoover's secret FBI.
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8: On the night before Halloween in 1975, 15-year-old Martha Moxley was murdered in the Tony Bellhaven neighborhood of Greenwich, Connecticut. She was rich and beautiful and loved by all who knew her. For decades, despite intense media scrutiny, police failed to make an arrest. In 2000, 25 years after Martha's murder, her one-time neighbor, Michael Skakel, was arrested. He'd been 15, like her, at the time of the crime. He was also a cousin of the Kennedys.
9: A teenage neighbor and friend of Martha Moxley.
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8: 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I read the articles. Of course Michael Skakel killed his next-door neighbor Martha Moxley. He beat her to death with a golf club. 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And if you followed the case like I did, I bet you knew it too. My name is Andrew Goldman. I've been a journalist for 30 years. I got involved in this case in 2015. 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
11: Of something called Canvas, which I think is something students use. They tried to log in to Canvas today. The website was shut down. There's apparently a cyber attack. This is affecting students at Iowa State, at the University of Iowa, and Des Moines Public Schools, and possibly further than that. It's hard to read, to be honest with you, but I'm going to try. Let's just do that. Okay. It says, so if you go there, it says that they've been breached. Shiny Hunters has breached infrastructure again, it says. Instead of contacting us to resolve it, they ignored us and did some security patches. So it looks like this is a ransom thing. If any of the schools in the affected list are interested in preventing the release of their data, please consult with a cyber advisory firm and contact us privately to negotiate a settlement. You have till the end of the day by 12th of May 2026 before everything is leaked. So there you go. That's what's going on. It is definitely looks like a ransom attack. Iowa State has issued a statement It says Iowa State is one of many institutions impacted by a nationwide outage affecting the Canvas platform infrastructure. The parent company of Canvas has not provided a time frame for when the issue will be resolved. Until access is restored, the university is encouraging instructors to adjust timelines and provide other methods for submitting assignments. Des Moines Public Schools also, this is the state's largest school district, they also confirm they've been impacted by the infrastructure cyber attack and Canvas outage. We don't have anything from anyone else so far. So that's nationwide, but that's where it's affecting us here in Iowa that we know of. It could be the whole state. Who knows? I don't know how many institutions are on Canvas, but that is going on. Just seeing if I can find anything else. The breach does pose a security risk because there's dozens of colleges and universities are on there. The group taking credit has reportedly sent extortionary messages to Canvas users, and it's basically used by nationwide for assignments and grade tracking. Grade tracking. So that's what's going on. It is serious stuff, I guess. So there you go. You're never safe online, my friends. Don't ever think you are. Never safe online. Okay, it is 5:27. We're going to go back to our state house after the bottom of the hour news. And we are going to talk to Representative Stephen Holt. He is one of my favorite house reps. He is a man of honor. He was a Marine for 20 years before he did the whole state house thing. So he is somebody I trust and respect, and I really enjoy having him on the show. So he's going to join us today. And then maybe we'll get Sarah involved in the final guest today. Should mums be paid for staying at home? There's an interesting, someone's done the math about how much moms should be paid for staying at home. It is an astonishing amount of money. The only thing that no one is addressing is, well, where's the money coming from? Okay, so you can say, all right, executive chef, yeah, cleaner, yeah. You can, you know, child raiser, absolutely. You can go through all of that and you can say, okay, well, that's worth $200,000 a year. Great. Where's it coming from? Who's writing the check? Right? So anyway, we'll get into that a bit later on. And as I say, maybe Sarah will join us for that because it'll be fun whether or not we should pay stay-at-home mums and where the money is coming from, which is the far bigger issue as far as I'm concerned. So that is still to come. But after the bottom of the hour news, you, my friends, will have another opportunity enter the contest to potentially win $1,000, because we want you to win $1,000. So we will remind you once again of the word for the 5 o'clock hour right after we come back and before we do anything else. So all that is going on, and we love it that you're here. All right, it is indeed time for us to shift gear and go over to our newsroom and catch up with all the news that's fit to report from Sarah Walters. This is the Simon Conway Show.

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26: State of Iowa, it is Simon Conway Show. We just got a winner. Just got a winner, 4 o'clock hour. Congratulations. I think that's our fifth or sixth winner in this nationwide contest. That person is $1,000 richer. Well done. Meanwhile, let's go to Linda in Marshalltown. Hi, Linda.
27: Hi, Simon. Yes, and I thought I was going to grab my Constitution Book of Iowa real quick and give you this statute and everything.
26: Don't need that. We don't have time.
27: For the eminent domain.
26: Yes.
27: The language is plain in there. No taking of private property without, you know, it's there. And I couldn't find my book. But no, it's written, and I am very upset that they did not do anything to protect us seniors. They should not be able to be taking our houses for not being able to pay the property taxes. They had enough time. They should have done something to protect our seniors.
26: Well, we got to be fair. The House did actually do that. The Senate did not take it up.
27: Well, and the thing was, I think that the fact that the Senate didn't put things through, they don't want to touch anything with the judiciary, and it needs to be done because we have financial planners in this state that have embezzled hundreds and hundreds of thousands of dollars from people, and they get 27 years in jail. No.
26: Well, let's stay on topic, right? We're trying to get property rights protected. That's the piece that matters. Linda, thank you very much for the call. You can hear my music. I have to go, but I appreciate you. Congratulations to our winner in the 4 o'clock hour. That does not mean you can't win in the 5 o'clock hour or the 6 o'clock hour. This is the Simon Conway Show.

0: wealthy. And I say this as somebody that started my adult life without any money. I'd spent it on college, ran out of money, and I had to get to work, and I was living paycheck to paycheck. But at no time when I was being hired on construction jobs to do work for people that, quote, had wealth, had money, I never got a job from a poor person. Poor people can't pay for people to do work on their homes. But in all those years, I never thought that that money should be mine, ever, under any circumstances. Now, I have had in the course of my life an opportunity to meet some very, very successful people. Now, some are the most extraordinary, generous people you'd ever meet in your life. I'm thinking about, you know, the couple I'm talking about. They have built out cancer centers. They donate to charity after charity after charity. I mean, they basically give all their money away to, you know, wonderful causes. However, the guy started with nothing. I mean, he started with $150 in his life. I mean, it's one of the most inspiring stories I've ever heard. He can tell it to me over and over again, and I learn something new every time I hear it. And there are so many other Americans like that, and they come up with a great idea. You don't get rich unless you create goods or services that people want, need, or desire. You can't, like, for example, I cannot force you. I wish I could. I really do. I wish I could, like, you know, have electrodes in everybody's brain and say it's 3 o'clock. Turn on the Sean Hannity Show. 3 Eastern. I'm teasing, of course. There are going to be people saying Hannity wishes he could put electrodes in people's brain and force them to listen to his show. That's how stupid and humorless people are. I can't force you to listen. I can only try to deliver a good show every day with news, information, opinion, couple of laughs that you're going to want to tune into and that offers you something. I can't force you. I can't hire people to go all around the country and say it's time for Sean Hannity's radio show. I can't force you to watch my TV show 9 Eastern every night. The way I get an audience is to do a show with news and information and opinion that I know you're not going to get from the legacy media mob. And I think that's been a big part of my success. We started a podcast, which, you know, now we can delve into other topics long form. You can watch it wherever you watch your video podcast. And, oh, by the way, did you know about the story of Bob Lazar? Do you know anything about this, Linda, at all?
1: No.
0: You honestly, you've never watched the Bob Lazar story? You've never seen it? Seriously?
1: No. Seriously.
0: Oh, come on.
1: No, seriously.
0: I mean, you've got to watch this because it's so, so informative. It really, it'll take your breath away. I mean, it's really, really cool. Anyway, this is a guy that worked and he says, yes, UFOs exist. Yes, I've seen unidentified flying objects. Yes, I've seen the power sources and that the government is just outright lying to us. Now, this comes on the heels of his interview. If you watch it, you can watch it on Prime Video, where they're going to actually release some of the files on UFOs, I think this week, actually. I am fascinated with all that stuff. But that's not stuff we usually have time for on the radio show or TV show.
1: We're going to cover it here. I'm going to put some stuff on next week on that.
0: Okay. Well, finally, I'm getting to you. Finally, you're listening to me. Finally, you're taking an interest in something I'm interested in. Anyway, listen, it's the 25th anniversary year of 9/11/01. We lost 2,977 of our fellow Americans, and there are actually idiots out there that are preaching that, well, Sharia law as implemented in Islamic countries is far more effective and they create better societies than Western society. I'm like, no, that's pretty dumb. Look at how they treat women and abuse them and minorities and others that don't agree with the theocracy and the religion. And it's unbelievable. Radical Islamic terrorism. I feel sorry for people that think that's a threat. I mean, people are making these dumb comments all the time. But anyway, The Tunnel to Towers Foundation, they are now have their Steel Across America tour. They're transporting

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9: A few miles from the glass spires of Midtown Atlanta lies the South River Forest. 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
11: At approximately 9 o'clock this morning, as law enforcement was moving through various sectors of the property, an individual, without warning, shot a Georgia State Patrol trooper.
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0: By the way, John Solomon has a blockbuster breaking news story. More evidence of just more weaponization, more corruption, more insanity. He will join us coming up later in the program. Also, Miranda Devine, Ken Griffin saying no to New York, no $6 billion investment. Good for him. I love that story.

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1: More than 80 groups, including several from Iowa, are urging federal agencies to crack down on nitrate pollution in drinking water.
2: In a letter to the EPA and Department of Health and Human Services, the groups point to a report from the Iowa Environmental Council and Drake University's Harkin Institute linking high nitrate levels to increased cancer risks. The organizations call nitrate pollution a public health emergency. They want federal officials to identify pollution sources and provide more funding to help communities reduce nitrate levels in drinking water. I'm Trent Rice.
1: Pella's annual Tulip Time Festival starts today. Through Thursday, Pella celebrates its Dutch heritage with hundreds of thousands of tulips on display throughout the town. The festival features grandstand acts, a parade, and fireworks. Tulip Time has been a tradition since 1935. I'm Elaine Lee Irvin.
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4: The Department of Justice is probing suspiciously timed trades in the oil market ahead of major announcements by officials about the war in Iran. Tornadoes across Mississippi leave a trail of destruction and injure over a dozen people. A purported suicide note written by Jeffrey Epstein was unsealed by a federal judge.
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15: Skies will continue to clear out through the rest of the evening, leaving us mostly clear tonight. Temperatures will be falling back to around 40 degrees. Our skies will be mostly to partly sunny. As we go throughout our Friday, temperatures will be a little bit warmer, with highs in the upper 60s and lower 70s. A few passing clouds will continue to move through overhead Friday night, with temperatures dropping into the upper 40s. We'll stay partly sunny on Saturday with a high of 75. And that was a check. Weather first forecast, I'm meteorologist Casey Frericks on News Radio 600 WMT.